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Mercy me. 7:07, good evening. I'm Jack Robertson, partly cloudy tonight. We'll see lows in the upper 50s with music now from Passion. The Lord will provide on Kinship Radio.

0: Kinship Radio, Danny Gokey, Naomi Rain, Can't Help But Worship. Good evening, 719. I'm Jack Robertson, partly cloudy tonight. Lows in the upper 50s. Pretty crazy things when it comes to Vacation Bible School. Some pretty crazy stories, and we're really enjoying hearing these stories this evening. And what about you? Some crazy things that have happened at your VBS.
1: 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It was really cool. No one got hurt. And they all had a great time.
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2: You could be a Moses, the kind of leader who commands attention. You could be a Jabez, a quiet force whose faith leaves a lasting impression. You might have the wisdom of Solomon, the bravery of David, or the steadfast faith of Daniel. But here's the twist. You're not just one of those. You're you. And that's the way it's supposed to be. God didn't make you a carbon copy of someone else. He made you to stand out with a story and a purpose that's all your own. This doesn't mean you're flawed. It just means you're human, always growing into the person God knows you can be. Ever wonder why people love a good biography? It's because we all have a different story to tell. But God, He's the one who wrote yours, and He's not done yet. So take everything you are, give it to God. He'll take it, shape it, and turn it into something you've yet to imagine. 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

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Good evening, 724. I'm Jack Robertson, partly cloudy. Tonight we'll see lows in the upper 50s. And your Kinship Radio verse of the day: we were therefore buried with him through baptism into death, in order that, just as Christ was raised from the dead through the glory of the Father, we too may live a new life. Romans 6 and 4, your verse of the day, with Third Day, Show Me Your Glory on Kinship Radio.

0: the author. Kinship Radio, Brandon Lake, Nick Jonas, loving that new song called The Author. It is 7:40. I am Jack Robertson. Good evening. Partly cloudy tonight. We'll see lows in the upper 50s. And really looking forward to an event that's all about encouraging the guys in our community. And we invite you to be a part of it as well. Talking about the Kinship Radio Spearhead Summit for Men, Al Robertson from Duck Dynasty will be there Saturday morning, August 15th at Hosanna Lutheran Church in Mankato. 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
1: It's been a long year. It almost took me down. Life was so good.

0: things change. It's often called progress. Some like it, others, not so much. You might like that place of comfort where you live, work, and play. From cars to food and computers to streaming services, things are very different today than when you were born. Adjusting to change can be hard, especially if you're not interested in keeping up with trends that become the norm. By the time it's normal, you might feel like you've been left behind. 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His message isn't in discussion for alterations, simply because everything else is being discussed in a subject-to-change kind of way. 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He loves you. He always has. Be glad that message doesn't change. 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

Rocket Ship Radio, Jamie McDonald, Ain't No Way, 7:50. Good evening, I'm Jack Robertson. That just about wraps it up for me. Partly cloudy tonight, we'll see lows in the upper 50s if you need to be out and about for tonight. Want to leave you with a blessing. May the Lord bless you and keep you. May the Lord cause His face to shine upon you and be gracious to you. May the Lord show you His favor and give you His peace. Peace, be still. Hope Darst on Kinship Radio.

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3: In the church, we are one, and we're to be treated equally with respect and with love. 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

0: Welcome to The Journey with Steve DeWitt. I'm your host, Tim Svoboda. You know, most people would say they don't play favorites. But today, Pastor Steve DeWitt opens to James chapter 2 to reveal just how deeply that tendency runs, even inside the church. It turns out, who we notice and who we ignore says a lot more about our hearts than we might think. You can also listen online at thejourney.fm. Now here's Pastor Steve DeWitt with a message titled, Spiritual Favoritism and Why God Hates It.
1: This is a step on your toes kind of message. You know, the entire Bible is a step on your toes book, but there are some passages that are a little more step on your toes than others, and this is one of those step on your toes passages today. Let me just read the first verse. I think you'll get a sense for where we're going here today. This is what it says. My brothers, as believers in our glorious Lord Jesus Christ, don't show favoritism. There it is, favoritism. We're talking about favoritism today. And some of you right now are saying, oh, yeah, well, this ain't no big deal. This is commonplace. This is just one of those things. Really? Well, look at verse 9. If you show favoritism, you sin and are convicted by the law as lawbreakers. So we find out that favoritism is actually a big deal. And why it is, we will get into. But I want you to note in the first little phrase there is a very important word. The NIV says, as believers in our glorious Lord Jesus Christ. Some of your translations will say, in the Lord Jesus, our glory, or some other facsimile to that. We're not really sure how to translate that. Here's what we do know, that for some reason, James, when addressing the subject of favoritism, intentionally brings up the glory of Christ as one of the reasons that this should never happen in the church. Log that away. We'll come back to it in a little bit. So, if you're looking for the main thing is favoritism. And the amount of space that James gives to this, if you notice, he really addresses this from verse 1 all the way to verse 13. And in a book, James is a book where he's like hitting this, and then he's talking about that, and he's over here talking about this, except here, and with the tongue in chapter 3. Long section. Probably means that this was something that was going on in the church of the day. There was some kind of a class system in place in the church, and James is writing about it. Now, the word favoritism, it's one of these interesting Greek words that says a lot in one word. This is what it literally means, the word. It means to receive the face, to receive the face, or to note who somebody is on the outside. To see who they are on the outside, translated favoritism. So the sense here is somebody that is basing their judgment of somebody on outward criteria of some kind. That's what favoritism is. Don't do it. If you do it, it is a sin, the Bible says, and it breaks the holy law of God. Now, I can hardly imagine a passage of Scripture in the Bible that is more countercultural than this one. Because we live in a culture here in America where everything is based on who you are on the outside. Who you are in your looks or your bad looks. Who you are in your position, your status, your job. And probably most significantly in America, how much money you have. Your money in America, more than anything else, determines your status. And if you have money in America, then you can expect certain favors to come your way, because that's what rich people expect and enjoy. You can hear that in the common question, how much is he worth? Now, what kind of worth are you talking about there? And you and I both know what kind of worth they're talking about. What is his financial worth? Because we are all measured by, in America, by our material status. So this is what he's talking about, judging a person based upon that. And in case we didn't know what that looked like in the church, he gives us an example. And it begins in verse 2. This is what he says. Suppose a man comes into your meeting wearing a gold ring and fine clothes, and a poor man in shabby clothes also comes in. If you show special attention to the man wearing fine clothes and say, here is a good seat for you, but say to the poor man, you're going to have to stand over here or sit on the floor at my feet, have you not discriminated amongst yourselves and become judges with evil thoughts? All right. So he's painting a scenario here for us. Let's imagine along with him. We have in the first century church, we have public meetings. Ever since Pentecost, God's people have wanted to come together. You can read about that in Acts 2. And so from the beginning, there were Christian meetings that would take place. They did not have auditoriums like we would know auditoriums today. Churches would typically gather in homes. And oftentimes these homes in the first century would have some kind of an outdoor courtyard. And that typically was where they would gather in the courtyard and have a kind of meeting. So we're introduced then to two men who clearly people don't know who they are. They're visitors on the particular Sunday, we'll say. All they know about them is what they can tell from their outward appearance. So here is our first character. It is the apparently rich man. Apparently rich man. We're told two things about this guy. First of all, he's wearing a gold ring. You're supposed to go, whoa. And he is wearing fine clothes. Let's talk about the gold ring. James's audience are predominantly Jewish, and yet the Romans and the Greek culture is what's dominating there in the day. And in the Roman culture, jewelry, and specifically rings, were social status indicators. In fact, there is one Roman philosopher who writes that it is a Roman's desire to have a ring on every knuckle of every finger. So think Liberace here. Think some of the rap singers that I've seen, you know, where they've got bling, bling, bling, bling going along all the way along here like this, and they're just all shiny, okay? That's the idea. In the Roman culture, every ring was an indicator of status. It was an indicator of wealth, an indicator of means. And so we have this guy who comes in, and he's wearing a ring, and it is a gold ring, which I could look around and probably see a lot of gold rings on hands here today. It's not that uncommon today. But in the first century, gold was much rarer. So to see somebody with a gold ring on was something like, oh, wow, he's wearing a gold ring. Would you look at that? Now, the other thing notable about this guy, it says, is that he is wearing fine clothes. Literally this, bright clothes. The word is used in Acts 10 for the angels in their garment. And the idea here is that he is wearing clothing that is eye-grabbing, captures your attention kind of clothing. The kind of clothing where you go, wow, that cost a lot, I bet. Okay, so here's this guy. Are you with me? Here's this guy. He is looking like money. He is walking like money. He is talking like money. And he is a guest visitor at the church that day. And as he walks in, the greeters at the door are all like this. Wow. Wow. We've all had moments like that, haven't you? Or haven't we? You ever been at a stoplight and a limo pulls up next to you? You know what I'm talking about? And you sort of, in your mind, if you're anything like me, I look over there and I think to myself, I wonder who's in there. Because, you know, they have the tinted windows, and rich people apparently don't want you to know that they're driving around in the limo. And so they're... And you think to yourself, I wonder who's in there. I wonder, how did he or she make her money to get to ride around in something like this? What's going on in there? What's it like to be rich? Is that just me? Are you with me on that? Okay. Some of you are like, I feel that way when a Yugo pulls up next to me, boy. That would be the life. Or if you're at a restaurant and somebody's there, you know, some guy with a big fat Rolex and a fancy overcoat and something, you know, just kind of, there is, in our culture, there is a fascination with people that have a lot of money. Sort of that lifestyles of the rich and famous, and, you know, what's it like to be there? Who are they? And what's going on? And what, you know, there's all this sort of interest and fascination with them. Why? Because they are wealthy and they have power and prestige in our culture. So, church is about to begin. Mr. Money walks in to the church foyer, and at the same time, though, we have the second guy. And the second guy is like the opposite of the first guy. The text says that he walks in, he is a poor man in shabby clothes. A poor man in shabby clothes. So, no gold ring, no fine clothes. All it says is that he's in shabby clothes. The King James goes with vile raiment, which I think is descriptive language. Looking bad, not looking good, wearing clothes that shouldn't be wearing. They're dirty. And along with that, we could assume the things that oftentimes go along with that. Unkept hair, unpleasant body odors, possibly. Entirely the kind of person that most people would try to avoid comes walking into the church. So think street guy, think ruffian, no social graces. Can you see the moment? They both come walking in at the same time. Now, what happens? Here's what James says. If you show special attention to the man wearing fine clothes and say, "Here is a good seat for you, right up here by Pastor Steve in the front row." We got no rich people visiting today, obviously, because there is nobody sitting next to me in the front. I get lonely up there. If you say, "Here's a fine seat for you," and at the same time say to the poor man, "You stand over here," or, "Why don't you just come sit at my feet?" Have you not discriminated amongst yourselves and become judges with evil thoughts? You can totally see this happening, can't you? I mean, in our world, it is the rich who get the best seats in the house. Rich people get the best seats. Rich people get the deference. Rich people get the favors. Because rich people have things to offer people. When a rich person, a famous person, powerful person comes into your restaurant, that's good business, isn't it? When a poor person comes into your restaurant, when a stinky person comes into your restaurant, when an unkept person comes into your restaurant, this is undesirable. The other patrons may be turned off. People, we don't want people to think that people like that come to our kind of restaurant. And that's the way that it goes. Favor going to the rich man. What does the poor man have to offer? Nothing. Nothing. Maybe it's just a detriment. So rich man, lots of benefit. Poor man, very little benefit. So in the story here, James says the rich man is ushered to the best seat in the house, and the poor man is encouraged to sit in the back. Now you're saying to yourself, "Oh, that would never, ever happen in the Church of Jesus Christ. No way." Actually, if you were to read about church history, this actually happens. In fact, as close to just 100 years ago, there were churches, I think predominantly in England, but there were churches where you could buy a seat in the church that was like your seat. So you buy your seat. And some churches actually had locks on them. Like you had a key and a lock. Nobody else was allowed to sit in your seat. And so you had this section where the richer people who could afford seats would be sitting. And then you had in the back sections of the church where all of the riffraff was allowed to sit. There's a famous story of William Booth, who started the Salvation Army. He actually one Sunday took a whole bunch of group of, we call them, you know, ruffians, and marched them into the church and had them sit in all the rich people's seats to make a point in that church about how wrong the whole thing was. So this happens. Now today in America, I don't know of any church that, you know, has box seats for the upper class, although some kind of corporate box seats or something like that in the auditorium would be a nice addition, don't you think? I can sort of see them mounted right here along the sides here, and we charge, you know, incredible amounts of money for the corporations to do that, but pray about it. This actually, though, does happen much more subtly these days in the church. I never verified this, but I was told that at my previous church in Indianapolis, one Sunday, the starting quarterback for the Indianapolis Colts pulled in to go to church. And he was so mobbed by people that he turned around and he left. Now, right now I feel the self-righteousness oozing through the church as we say to ourselves, we would never do anything like that. You would. You know you would. Celebrity, power, success. James has something to say about that, and he says it this way. Have you not discriminated in your hearts? Have you not become judges with evil thoughts? He says, what is the real problem in a church where this kind of favoritism is taking place? Well, when we evaluate people based upon some outward criteria, and it's not just their wealth. This could be the color of their skin. It could be their education. It could be their political status. It could be anything. But when we are making outward judgments on the worth of an individual, we are doing something that God alone has the right to do. God alone is the judge. God alone is the one who is evaluating who is who and who has standing, not us. And yet when we look at people through this kind of a grid, we are making ourselves out to be God. And the James says, you actually have evil thoughts. These are not the kind of thoughts that God has. This isn't right. And of course, is God impressed with money? Is God impressed with education? Is God impressed with political status? Is God impressed with any of that? No, he laughs at it. He laughs at it. And so in the church, here's the point, in the church, the way that God looks at people is the way that we are to look at people. Not the way the world looks at them, but to look at them through the eyes of God. And this is why, friends, that James begins by pointing out, you believers in the glorious Lord Jesus Christ. He says that for a reason. Why bring in the glory of Christ? Here is why. Because this is what happens when I place my faith in Christ. Is there not a kind of dazzling? I am dazzled at who Christ is. I come under the hearing. We heard all these people sharing all these different years earlier in the service. What happened in those moments? Somehow you heard the gospel. You came to hear, understand, read, radio, whatever it was, sermon, you came to understand that Jesus, the second person of the Trinity, unbelievably obedient to the Father, comes to earth to die for my sins, and that he was dead, he was raised again on the third day, he is alive and well at the right hand of God, and that right now there is a saving message that God is proclaiming to the world, that anybody that puts their faith in Christ, they can have their sins forgiven and they can have a right relationship with God and they are given eternal life. And in that moment, when I come to faith in Christ, I am dazzled at the glory of Christ. I can't believe it. It's like, whoa, he's awesome. He is so awesome. He is glorious. He is the glorious Lord. That's what happens. So the church then is filled with people who are in a state of awe at the majesty of Christ. And on that particular Sunday, in walks a man with a gold ring on his finger. What does it say when the people that are to be dazzled by the glory of Christ see a gold ring and they're all in a tizzy of excitement? Oh, it's a gold ring. Okay, how many of you have seen the Mississippi River? Just play along. How many of you have seen the Mississippi River? Okay, good. And I'm not talking about, by the way, somewhere up in Minnesota, there's a place you can step across the Mississippi River. Have you seen pictures? They go on these vacations, and there's a sign. I've seen people, they take pictures as they're stepping across the Mississippi River like it's a big deal. I'm talking about, like, downriver when it's the mighty Mississippi River. It's a big river, isn't it? Pretty big. Did you know that we have a mighty river right here on our church property? Did you know that? We do. Honestly, right out back here, we have on our property the mighty river, and it's known as the Beaver Dam Creek. Right here on our property. I love to go look at that. During the week, I spend hours out there looking at the mighty creek that runs through. You should see the water that goes down that creek. It's amazing How much water? I would love to build a house right there on the creek and just take in the view. Build a raft and go down the creek singing Old Man River as I go. I would love to do it. It's so awesome. You know what? You know what I'd like to do? I wonder if we have time. I know it's kind of cold outside, but how'd you guys like to walk out there and look at it with me? Huh? You know what happened if we went out there and I'm going, look at this. Oh, man. Somebody would say, Pastor Steve, I've seen the Mississippi. This isn't that impressive. And that is what James is saying. Brothers, you have seen the glory of Christ. You have been dazzled by his majesty and his wonder and his person and his work, his saving, amazing work. You have been dazzled by that. And a man walks into your meeting with a gold ring on his finger and you're all in a tizzy about it? What is your problem? That's what James is saying. So excited about wealth that the poor man is set aside. You know what this is really about? This story is not about the rich man, and it's not about the poor man. This story is really about us and what their wealth and their poverty does to us. It reveals not what they, you know, some people see somebody with a gold ring on, they say, well, I know what's important to them. Or they see somebody with a nice car, somebody go, well, I know what's important to them. Actually, the fact that you're judging them shows what's important to you. These guys are revealing the priorities of our own hearts. It is not a sin to wear a gold ring. It's not more spiritual to shop at Goodwill. Here's the point. It doesn't matter in the eyes of God. These things are nothing. This is about our reaction to them. You love money and you'll love people in the church who have it. Love God and you won't care because you'll see people through his eyes and you will love both. You will love both. Heavenly Father, I just want to pray this prayer into the life of our church. And we look around and we see incredible diversity. We see all kinds of social status. We see all kinds of differences that could so easily be hindrances to us spreading the gospel. And I pray that you would please take out of our hearts any kind of discrimination, any kind of selectivity that is outwardly based, that we would love the hearts of every image bearer that is around us, and that by doing that, they may feel the love that you have for them. Amen.
0: 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I'm Tim Svoboda. Join us tomorrow when Pastor Steve concludes his message titled Spiritual Favoritism and Why God Hates It. That's Tuesday on The Journey with Steve DeWitt. The Bible teaching of Steve DeWitt is brought to you by The Journey.
2: Take each difficult step to the top of a mountain. When you reach the peak, God is already there. His love hasn't left. His presence hasn't abandoned. Dive deep and explore the great depths of the ocean. And when you see sights few have witnessed, God is there, and it's not unfamiliar territory to Him. Go and explore any wonder in any place on any continent or planet for that matter. And you'll never be outside of the presence of God and the love He offered to all humankind. His love for you is relentless, persistent, and available right now. All of the places you can go and the things you can do can lead you to Him. When you run away, you may find yourself running toward God. It's never been a matter of whether or not you can find God. The truth has always been there's nowhere God cannot and will not go to meet you when you determine you've run long enough. When you stop, He's ready to be noticed. Kinship Radio.
3: I'm Ruth Kramer with Mission Network News. Russian strikes in Kyiv last week sparked a blaze at the Dormition Cathedral. Slavic Gospel Association's Eric Mock says
4: the church buildings and the monastery in Kyiv are classic. There's an underground area where saints of old in the Orthodox tradition are entombed, and people will go, visitors come from countries all around the world to see this monastery. So when Russia chose to strike that monastery, it caught everyone by surprise. Of all the strategic sites to defend, no one thought you have to defend the monastery, yet that is exactly what happened.
3: Pray for peace. And those who suffer can take comfort that Christ walks with them. During a recent trip to Nigeria, Greg Musselman of the Voice of the Martyrs Canada met with church leaders.
5: And the idea is to really encourage believers in these nations of what the Bible teaches about persecution and what they're going through is actually very rooted in the scripture.
3: The teaching helped believers see that suffering for Christ is a theme found throughout scripture.

0: One more thought before we meet these two sheepdogs of heaven personally. I want to focus on the first word in the sentence, surely. Say that with me, surely. That word at the beginning of verse 6 sets forth the unbreakable bond between the shepherd and his sheep. The sheep know and trust their good and merciful shepherd. And the shepherd, with his sheepdogs, goodness and mercy, conveys to the sheep, let's just call it a blessed assurance, a confidence about the future. Surely, goodness and mercy shall follow me all the days of my life. That word surely always reminds me of an Australian consumer products company called Unilever. They were the manufacturers of a deodorant and antiperspirant called Sure. I don't know if it's still around today, but back in the 1980s, they advertised this particular deodorant with a catchy and snappy jingle. And at the end, people were singing, confident, confident, dry and secure. Raise your hand if you're sure. I just picture these sheepdogs of heaven raising their hooves along with the sheep and confidently saying, surely goodness and mercy shall follow me all the days of my life. Is there anything in your life, by the way, where you can confidently raise your hand and say, I'm sure of this. I'm sure of this. I have confidence about this as I go into the future. Well, the philosopher says, no, there's nothing. Nothing we can be sure of. Philosophy begins with the basic assumption that we can know nothing for sure. Remember Socrates? Socrates famously said, the only thing I know is that I know nothing. Well, there's a guy you want to invite to a party. He says, I know nothing. But this is where biblical Christianity and human philosophy part ways. Because Colossians chapter 2 and verse 8 warns, see to it that no one takes you captive by philosophy and empty deceit, according to human tradition, according to the elemental spirits of the world, and not according to Christ. King David was not philosophizing about his relationship to his good shepherd. He knew for sure, absolutely confident, that goodness and mercy would follow him all the days of his life. Thankfully, biblical Christianity teaches that there are some things we can know for sure. Starting with our salvation. Do you know for sure that you possess the free gift of eternal life? 1 John chapter 5 and verse 14, the Apostle John says, these things I have written unto you that you might know, that you might know that you have eternal life. You can be sure of that. If you're not sure of it, don't leave this place today on this Thanksgiving weekend without knowing for sure that you're in a relationship with God through faith in Jesus Christ, that your sins are forgiven, that you are among the sheep of his pasture. But is there anything else we can be sure of? Anything else where we can raise our hand confident, confident, dry and secure, right? Raise your hand if you can say, surely goodness and mercy shall follow me all the days of my life. Now, with that in mind, let's get to know these two sheepdogs a little bit better, starting with the sheepdog named Goodness. Now, we've been talking over these weeks about our good shepherd, Jesus, who declared, I am the good shepherd. But not all shepherds are good to their sheep. In fact, some shepherds use and abuse their sheep for profit. For personal gain. Jesus, the good shepherd, warned about bad shepherds. He called them hirelings. They are those who see the wolf coming and abandon their sheep. But the good shepherd of our souls is not that way. He even has a sheepdog that he brings along called Goodness. He's good to us. Raise your hand again and say, surely goodness shall follow me all the days of my life.
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1: Some of life's greatest adventures take place on a road trip. 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Each town, each exit, an experience all its own. Hello, friend. I'm Ron Jones of Something Good Radio, and today I'm inviting you to take a road trip with me. You see, I'm convinced that reading the Bible is the greatest literary adventure you can ever take. But with 66 books, two testaments, and more than 600,000 words, it can be a daunting journey to attempt. That's why I wrote my two-volume book, The Ultimate Road Trip Through the Bible, where I give you a bird's-eye view of God's Word so you can clearly see how it all fits together. 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You'll be glad you did. Here's Brian with details.
0: 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Pastor Ron, the ultimate road trip through the Bible has been one of our most popular resources for a few years now. If you would, talk for a minute about the way you decided to structure the book.
1: You know, Brian, categorizing the various books of the Bible into eight separate groups is nothing new. But when I first decided to compare the reading of God's Word to a travel adventure, well, it took me almost no time to come up with the phrase road trip to identify these eight sections of Scripture. What I believe the reader will begin to see a little more clearly is that the Bible is one story with one main character. His name is Jesus, and he is the Christ. My hope is that by experiencing the 66 books of the Bible as eight separate road trips, this overarching theme will be easier to recognize and understand.
0: Thanks again, Pastor. Again, that's Dr. Ron Jones' book, The Ultimate Road Trip Through the Bible. 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Box 6245, Virginia Beach, Virginia 23456. If God were sovereign but not good, he'd be a dictator. If he were good but not sovereign, he'd be powerless. Fortunately for us, he's both. Now, with the rest of today's Something Good radio message, The Sheepdogs of Heaven, here once again is Dr. Ron Jones.
1: The goodness of God is well documented in the Bible. Let me give you a few examples, starting in Psalm chapter 34 and verse 8. Oh, taste and see that the Lord is good. How about Psalm 31 and verse 19? Oh, how abundant is your goodness, which you have stored up for those who fear you. We'll stay in the Psalms for another one. Psalm 107 and verse 1. Oh, give thanks to the Lord, for he is good, for his steadfast love endures forever. And then we fast forward to the New Testament to one of my favorite verses, kind of a life verse. Romans chapter 8 and verse 28. Begins with the Apostle Paul raising his hand and declaring confidently, and we know that all things, that God causes all things to work together for good to those who love God and to those who are called according to his purpose. Be careful with this verse. It doesn't promise that all things are good. We know better than that. When you're going through a bad time, a hard time, a difficult time, don't try to convince yourself that this is good.
2: Not all things are good. We live in a fallen, sinful world. And there are some really, really bad things that happen that are a result of our fallen, sinful nature. And fallen, sinful humans bumping into each other, billions of us on this planet. Bad things happen. But the promise to the sheep of His pasture is that we know this. We can raise our hand and confidently know that God works all things together for good to those who love Him, to those who are the called according to His purpose. This is a promise uniquely directed to the sheep of His pasture. And He says, we know this. We know this is true. Not all things are good, but God can pick up the broken pieces of your life and fashion them together into something good. Kind of like an artist picks up broken pieces of glass and, you know, makes a beautiful mosaic. Eugene Peterson paraphrased Romans 8 and verse 28 this way. He says, every detail in our lives of love for God is worked into something good. More than a decade ago, God used that rewording of Romans 8, 28 to inspire the naming of a radio broadcast we started called Something Good. And every day, in one way or another, as we deliver God's word to people, we're saying to our listeners, God is up to something good in your life. He really is. It may not feel that way right now. It may not seem that way. Give Him time to pick up those broken pieces and work them into something good. Because surely, surely goodness shall follow me all the days of my life. Something good is more than a catchphrase to us at the ministry. One of our new listeners, I thought I'd share this with you today, Cindy from Minnesota, was going through a pretty hard time. And she came across the daily radio program. She said, my dad passed away. And while I was driving home, I happened upon your radio program. You talked about redemption. I normally would not have listened, but I was intrigued by what I heard. I want to hear more. I'm not a religious person, but I could not turn the program off. I want to learn more. That's God's goodness coming after her. Goodness and mercy shall follow me all the days of my life. Hey, what are the implications of the goodness of God? Well, to say the shepherd of our soul is good is to say that He is kind, He is benevolent, He is gracious. He is generous at the highest level that anybody could express. Let me say that again. God's goodness means that He is generous and kind and gracious at the highest level that anybody could express or experience. God does the most good anyone can in the universe. He is a good God and a good shepherd. I'm reminded of Jim Collins' famous book, Good to Great. It was a business book. He talked about how some businesses are good, others are great, and gave a little bit of a pathway for businesses to go from good to great. All of that is great in corporate life and business life. But just remember, God is both good and great at the same time. When we say He is a good shepherd, that's the highest of excellence when it comes to goodness and graciousness and kindness and generosity toward us. Furthermore, God is not good because He does good things. No, He's good because by nature He is good. He can't help but be good and gracious and kind and benevolent and generous to us. God is also not more or less good today than He was yesterday. You can't wake up in the morning and say, no, it's a bad day, therefore God must not be good today. He turned off His goodness today. No, He didn't. He's not more or less good today than He was yesterday. And finally, God is good all the time. He's good all the time to those who love Him. Surely goodness and mercy shall follow me, underscore this, all the days of my life. There's not a single day that you and I will live where God's goodness, not to mention his mercy, are not flanking us on either side like two sheepdogs from heaven, following us all the days of our lives, coming alongside us in the good times and the hard times, all the days of our lives, David said. But it still begs the question, if God is so good, if our good shepherd is so good, why do bad things happen to good people, even God's people? Well, aren't you glad for the book of Job? I mean, our good shepherd anticipated that question. From Genesis chapter 3 forward, he knew that we'd be living in a fallen world and bad things would happen to even God's people. Even a man like Job, who was, from heaven's perspective, a righteous man. You expect bad things to happen to bad people. But how do you process when bad things happen to God's people? Well, in the book of Job, it reads almost like a cosmic contest between God and Satan, between ultimate good and absolute evil. You remember the story. Job loses everything. And when I say everything, I mean his wealth, his business, his health. There was even a day when news came to him that a tornado wiped out all 10 of his children. How do you receive news like that? There's nothing good about that.
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And Daniel met a lion because he chose to pray, but you shut the mouth of that lion, and he walked out the next day.

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1: What do puffins, frogs, and red foxes all have in common? No, this is not the start of a riddle or of a joke. All of these are in the running to appear on the next series of banknotes released in the United Kingdom.

0: People in the UK are voting on which animal should appear on their paper currency next. The options are all wildlife native to the UK, and they soon could show up on 5, 10, 20, and 50-pound notes. Each will feature a different animal to make each unique note easier to spot. Two reasons for the change. First, to make it harder to counterfeit, and second, to promote wildlife awareness. But if you're visiting the UK this summer, don't expect to see these new images anytime soon. Well, governments use intricate images to authenticate currency. Likewise, God put his image on his most valuable creation. As the Bible tells us, we are made in his image. Welcome to Haven Today. I'm David Wolin, sharing the great story that's all about Jesus. We're in a series called The Promise of Jesus, and this week we're thinking about his famous prayer in John 17. Yesterday we saw how Jesus prayed for himself. Today we'll see him praying for the protection of his disciples. But here's the thing about the way God protects his people. It's not always what we expect or how. We know God is our protector, that he's sovereign, but how does that hold true when great suffering and tragedy come into the life of a believer who is trusting in his protection? Well, stick around as we visit this special passage by going back in time a couple of years and hearing a message that Charles Morris, my predecessor, and I recorded together on Haven Today. And now with Haven's fiscal year end just 1 week away, I do want to remind you about this animated feature film called Light of the World that we're offering as a thanks for your support of Haven. This is an epic retelling of Christ's story through the eyes of John, who was the youngest disciple.
1: This boy says he serves you. He tells me you are a man with the power to heal. My servant, a man very dear to me, lies dying in my home.
2: And you want me to come heal him?
1: No. I believe in your authority. Thus, if you say my servant is healed, then he is healed.
3: This Roman's faith is greater than anyone in all Judea. Than any of you.
2: Let him be healed, just as you believe.
0: That's the moment in John when the centurion comes to Jesus for his servant's healing. And it's a great reminder of Christ's power and his compassion. Now, many Haven listeners have already gotten excited about this film, and likewise, many have given generously to help us reach our critical fiscal year-end goal. Haven is not stashing these funds away. No, they get deployed quickly into sharing Christ with the world through Haven's various ministries. That's international and local. It's in print, digital media, and of course, radio broadcast, all of it focused on spotlighting the Lord Jesus, and our deadline is 1 week from today. At the start of the month, the total amount needed was $764,000. Early contributions provided a solid start. We've covered more than half of that, but a big amount remains. I know for some, $30 is what they can do. For others, it's $300. But I also know there are some listeners to whom the Lord has given more significant means to steward. And if that's you, would you prayerfully consider standing in the gap in a unique way that God has enabled you to do? A handful of much larger gifts will likely be needed to make the difference for Haven. But in all of this, we do trust the Lord, who is ultimately our provider. But do pray with us about giving as the Lord leads. And when you do, don't forget to request Light of the World on DVD. The number to call is 800-65-HAVEN, 800-65-HAVEN, or you can give online at haventoday.org. 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And now we'll open with a great reminder from Steve Bell. Here's God, our protector.

0: He's from the city known for the worst winters in all Canada, Winnipeg. Canadian singer-songwriter Steve Bell singing to us from Psalm 84 and God Our Protector.
1: Well, this is Haven Today, and I'm David Wolin here with Charles Morris. And Charles, a couple of those last lines there in the song were striking me afresh. Of course, they're so familiar. One day in the presence of the Lord is better than a thousand elsewhere. And that thought about the presence of the Lord. Well, back in the time of the Old Testament, when those psalms were written, this was before the incarnation of Christ, before Pentecost. Back then, God's people were thinking about the presence of God in geographic terms, the tabernacle, the temple. But today, that reality is bigger and better. God is present with us today through the indwelling Holy Spirit. Christ is present with his people. And so last week we were talking about how Jesus is the light of life, how the presence of Jesus is in fact in the life of every believer. Not always a conscious fact, but a fact nonetheless. And that's why it's so important that we talk about it, that if you belong to Jesus, his daily presence is a reality to live in and live out. But it's more than a fact. It's a promise, a personal promise. Which is why this week our focus in this series is on a continuing theme, the promise of Jesus. Now, Charles, you and I could have gone to all kinds of places in the Bible to talk about this, but we landed on John 17 because this chapter, which I know is precious to both of us, and it's unique in all of Scripture, the longest prayer of Jesus, and he prays it out loud for the benefit of his 11 remaining disciples. We know that Judas Iscariot had already left to betray Christ. And the reason that we see here in John's gospel for Jesus praying this prayer out loud is because of what his disciples have just said to him. What was that? Well, it came right before chapter 17. Jesus had been teaching them all night, starting at the Last Supper and then in a series of lessons and teachings that had started all the way back in chapter 13 in John, all the way up here to chapter 17. There's so much here, but Jesus knows his time is short and he's making use of every second. And at the end of all of that, the disciples say this, "Now you are speaking clearly and without figures of speech. Now we can see that you know all things and that you do not even need to have anyone ask you questions. This makes us believe that you came from God." And so Jesus responds to this with a prayer. And the first lines of that prayer, we know he's praying for himself, and we looked at that yesterday. And today, starting in verse 6, he begins to pray to the Father specifically for these remaining disciples. He prays, "I have revealed you to those whom you gave me out of the world. They were yours. You gave them to me, and they have obeyed your word. And now they know everything you have given me comes from you. For I gave them the words you gave me, and they accepted them. They knew with certainty that I came from you, and they believed that you sent me. I pray for them. I am not praying for the world, but for those you have given me, for they are yours." Can you hear the connection between what the disciples said to Jesus and now what Jesus is praying for them? Now they believe. You know, sometimes we think of faith like a light switch, like there's a single moment when the switch is flipped and then the whole room goes from total darkness to total light. And there's a biblical truth here worth emphasizing. There is ultimately no in-between when it comes to a person standing before God. The Apostle Paul said there is a dominion of darkness and there's the kingdom of the Son. A person belongs to one or the other ultimately, but, and I think this is a really important insight in disciple making, even today there is often a slow process of coming to faith, one step at a time. Sometimes the experience is a little bit less like a light switch, a little more like a dimmer switch coming to full brightness. The light is coming on slowly, your eyes are adjusting, you're beginning to be able to see, and then a moment of clarity comes, and you see Jesus. Well, that's certainly been true for the disciples' journey with Jesus. They made slow but sure progress, and the Lord was guiding them one step after the other. And that's something that continues even after you become a Christian. We're continuing in our journey one step closer to Jesus every day. Sanctification is a process, and the image of Christ is formed in us through the Word and through the Spirit by faith. There's so much we could say here, Charles, but I'd like to make two points before I hand it over to you to take us through verses 10 through 12. Here's the first point. The believer's relationship with Jesus is 100% gift. Now, you might be thinking, I already knew that. But guess what? There's two meanings to that statement, and both of them are true. Our minds probably jump first to what Paul wrote about so clearly in Ephesians 2 about how salvation is a gift from God so that no one should boast, and that's absolutely true. But this passage is showing us the other side of that coin, and that's this, that every disciple of Jesus is a gift from the Father to Jesus. The words gave or given show up six times in just four verses. Three of them tell us that the Father has given these disciples to Jesus. The Father has also given Jesus the words that he in turn gave his disciples, and not only that, everything Jesus had been given came from the Father. Jesus said all of this in his prayer, and that leads us to the second point. Jesus is praying for his disciples because they are his. Earlier this morning, I was on my knees praying for my kids. I pray for other people, of course, every day, but the way I pray for my kids and the reason I pray for them, it's different. God gave these kids to Marcy and me. They're a gift from God, and so we pray for them accordingly, precisely because they're ours. Not out of obligation, but from a heartbeat of love that cannot and will not give up on them. You know, Charles, I think that there's something special here about the grounding that Jesus is showing us for why he's praying, what he's praying for his disciples.
0: And here's my takeaway from what you were just sharing with us. Jesus' disciples belong to him. And for that reason, he prays for them, just like you pray for your kids every day. And I pray for my kids every day and grandkids. And, you know, this reminds me of the many trips we've taken to Israel, to the Holy Land. We go to Jerusalem. We always go to the Mount of Olives. And there on the Mount of Olives, we pay a few dollars to a gardener that we've become acquainted with. And we go to a little section where other people don't go that is what would have been part of the original Garden of Gethsemane. We walk deep into that garden, and it's still filled with olive trees. You can even find olive trees that date back to the time of Christ that are still alive and producing fruit. It takes you back to the first century. And together we gather in this little quiet place on the Mount of Olives in what was the Garden of Gethsemane, and we read from John 17, the very same text we're looking at this week. And then afterwards, I always encourage everybody to go find a rock, and there are plenty of rocks in the Mount of Olives. Find a rock, sit down, take your own Bible, and just meditate on this passage. Have some one-on-one time with Jesus. And those trips to the Holy Land are always fast-paced. They're always busy. Next stop, everybody, get on the bus and all that. But we take those few moments, about an hour, to spend with John 17 and to spend with Jesus and to remember we belong to him. But that's not all. In verses 10 to 12 of John 17, we also realize that we're protected by Jesus. And that's what our Lord prays for in this section. All I have is yours, all you have is mine, and glory has come to me through them. I will remain in the world no longer. Keep in mind, this is a prayer in John 17, but they are still in the world, and I am coming to you. Holy Father, protect them by the power of your name, the name you gave me, so that they may be one as we are one. While I was with them, I protected them and kept them safe by that name you gave me. None has been lost except the one doomed to destruction, so that Scripture would be fulfilled. So Jesus asks his Father to protect his disciples. He knows what'll come for them. Just as Jesus was mistreated, even would be killed, so would the disciples face mistreatment from the religious leaders, and then, of course, Rome itself. And when we hear the word protection, we typically think of someone being kept out of harm's way. But if you have little ones in your life, you may protect them by standing in front of them if there's a dangerous animal nearby, or you may snatch them quickly before they walk into a busy street and get hit by a car. But Jesus wasn't necessarily asking for the disciples to be spared from persecution. If you read Acts, you'll find out many of them do suffer for the gospel. Church history tells us that some would even die. Does this mean that Christ's prayer failed? Not at all. When Jesus prayed for his disciples to be protected in that garden, he was pleading for their preservation. When the disciples walked through the valley of the shadow of death, Jesus is asking his Father to strengthen us, to encourage us, so that we might continue on in faith. Jesus prayed, "Holy Father, protect them by the power of your name, the name you gave me, so that they may be one as we are one." That unity is important. The unity between the Father and the Son. They were united and are united in goal. Just as the Son desires the preservation of his disciples, so does the Father. And that's good news for us too, disciples today. Christ protected his disciple while he was with his disciples on earth. Judas was even himself a fulfillment of Scripture. But one could naturally think that once Christ left their presence, there would be no one around to preserve the disciples. No way. Though Jesus was going to leave, his heavenly Father would continue the work that Christ began. How do we know this? Because all that Christ has is his. The disciples belong not only to Jesus, but they belong to the Father. They're his precious possession. He won't let them go, not after all his beloved Son has done to save them. It's like Philippians 1:6 tells us, "He who began a good work in you will carry it on to completion until the future day, the day of Christ Jesus." I know this prayer was first and foremost for Jesus' disciples, but you and I can find this prayer first and foremost in our lives as well. We're followers of Jesus as well. We'll encounter all the cruelties of this world, even because of our faith, but we can still have hope. Jesus may no longer be with us physically, but he is with us spiritually. The Spirit lives in us, preserves us, just as Jesus preserved the disciples then. The Father, the Son, the Holy Spirit united in this work. They will see us through the pains and the aches and the sorrows of this life. They will together, the Trinity, the Godhead, will preserve us until we enter a new world where sin is no more.

0: That was City Alight and Yet Not I, But Christ in Me. This is Haven Today. I'm David Wolin, and I'm taking a little time off to be with family this week, but hasn't it been nice to hear the voice of Charles Morris on the program again? He'll be with us all week as we work through John 17 together. But before we go, I would love to send you a DVD of the animated feature film Light of the World. This is such a great film to watch with the kids in your life this summer. It can be hard to know which things to let them watch, but this one is going to be wonderful. It's fun, but it's also faithful to the gospel. And I'd love to send it to you with our thanks for your generous support. And our deadline here at Haven is fast approaching June 30th. It's just a week away now. We began the month needing to raise $764,000, and as a ministry, we've continued to lay this need before the Lord, trusting Him to provide. 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I'm David Wolin. Won't you come back again next time? We'll be keeping it all about Jesus. It's The Great Story, here on Haven Today.
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1: With SRN News, I'm Jason Walker. It is an eye-opening amount of loot. Pentagon telling Congress it needs roughly $80 billion, mostly to cover the cost of the war in Iran. In the meantime, Iran's president is traveling to Pakistan today for talks with leaders mediating negotiations between Tehran and Washington. The visit comes as tech teams in Switzerland work on details of the deal following high-level talks on Monday. Asian shares mostly lower as recent enthusiasm has cooled somewhat. Markets facing uncertainty about efforts to end the war. Benchmarks fell Tuesday in Tokyo, Sydney, Seoul, Hong Kong, and Shanghai. And a newly unsealed court filing shows U.S. government opposes a plan to auction 100 artifacts from the wreckage of the Titanic. SRN News.
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3: Good morning. It's Tuesday. We're starting off with 61 degrees in the Twin Cities, 56 in Rochester, 60 in Fort Dodge, and 64 in Mankato.
4: Our Kinship forecast, it looks like it's going to be mostly cloudy today. Chance of a few showers and thunderstorms. Highs are going to be in the upper 70s. Then rain and thunderstorms become more likely tonight with lows in the 60s. 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

0: Kinship Radio, the all-new Mornings with Ryan and LaDonna. Tasha Layton there and Into the Sea. It's 6:03. We've got 64 degrees in Mankato. Good morning, LaDonna.
1: Good morning, Ryan. I have got our verse of the day ready. It's Romans chapter 6, verses 6 through 7. And here's what the Word of God says. For we know that our old self was crucified with him so that the body ruled by sin might be done away with. That we should no longer be slaves to sin, because anyone who has died has been set free from sin.
0: Let's pray. Father, we thank you for what you have done for each one of us. Thank you for dying on the cross for that sin that each of us is responsible for taking that on yourself. Thank you for making a way that we can be with you forever. We pray today that we would share that news with as many people as we can in your name. Amen.
1: Amen.
0: Here's People Like Us from Micah Tyler on Kinship Radio.

0: Kinship Radio, the all-new Mornings with Ryan and LaDonna. It is 6:07. We've got 56 degrees in Rochester, 64 in Mankato, and that was People Like Us from Micah Tyler. LaDonna, we need to find out what day it is.
1: So it's Tuesday.
0: It is Tuesday. Yeah. There we go.
1: Tuesday morning.
0: Next song is... Just kidding. I just do want to point out that I'm actually going to be gone for about a week here. Going on a little bit of a vacation, but LaDonna's got you in her capable hands. You'll be fine. And there's that.
1: Yes, holding down the fort for like a week here, but we got this. And
0: pray
1: right
0: for
1: now,
0: LaDonna.
1: Yeah, pray for me and help me out here because it's what day is it?
0: What day is it?
1: What
0: yes.
1: day is it? So many different holidays that are celebrated today, and Ryan went through, he picked out two of them that we're going to talk about in just a little bit, and he also made up one of them, and our job is to try and figure out the fake day.
0: All right, so I'm excited about these. So it's a June 23rd, we've got National Traffic Cone Day, National Pink Day,
1: just
0: celebrating the color pink, and Pink Flamingo Day. Celebrating the bird.
1: I love these.
0: I bet you do.
1: I'm totally a pink girl. Lots of pink flamingos are cool too.
0: Lots of pink in LaDonna's arena. Yeah. But again, one of these is made up. We'll let LaDonna think about it. If you'd like to help her out, you can text in 800-810-6758. Here's Wait For Me from Zach Williams on Kinship Radio.

0: Kinship Radio, the all-new Mornings with Ryan and LaDonna. That was Dusty Bibles from Josiah Queen. It is 6:15. We've got 64 degrees in Mankato. We are playing the What Day Is It game.
1: I know. I need some help and...
0: No,
1: I
0: help.
1: Don't know.
0: No help for you.
1: You just gotta
0: figure this out.
1: Just kidding.
0: Phone a friend. No time for that.
1: So what day is it? We've got three options here. Two of these days are real. One of them is fake. Ryan just happened to make it up. So we've got National Traffic Cone Day, National Pink Day, or Pink Flamingo Day. Like I was saying, I am a pink girl, so I love pink. So I almost want to...
0: Well, I just want to say, did you know that how pink is associated with girls, blue with boys?
1: Yes.
0: That's only from the 40s. That was invented in the 1940s.
1: Oh, really?
0: That is all the older that is.
1: Well, if there's any guys who like pink, that's fine.
0: Yeah.
1: That's fine. Does it make...
0: No, exactly. So,
1: you can be pink with me. That's fine.
0: Getting back to one of these days is fake.
1: Let's see. Did Rod... Okay, did you make up Pink Flamingo Day?
2: Okay.
0: So you're good. Pink Flamingo Day is a real day. It's today. Go Pink Flamingos.
1: Did you make up National Pink Day?
2: No.
1: Wow, I am off today. Really got me.
0: The two pink days are the real ones. There's no National Traffic Cone Day.
1: I celebrate pink every day, it seems like.
0: I think we should be happy about the fact there's no Traffic Cone Day. Because I hate those things.
1: But do you run them over with your big van?
0: No, not on purpose.
1: I might, if I had a big van.
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0: Kinship Radio, the all-new Mornings with Ryan and LaDonna. It is 6:29. We have 64 degrees in Mankato.
1: Hey, I'm your friend LaDonna, and also today is National Let It Go Day.
0: Let it go.
1: It totally reminds me of a very popular song.
0: I have no idea what you're talking
1: about.
0: Of
1: letting it go. If you've ever had a little girl in your life, you know,
0: right.
1: You know exactly what I'm talking about. But hey, join the conversation. What is something that you might need to let go of? Give us a call at 800-810-6758.
0: And I was wandering around the house and I asked my 9-year-old son, Zebedee, what he needed to let go of.
2: I need to let go of being annoying to my brothers.
0: Oh, buddy.
1: Not the sisters, just the brothers.
0: Oh, no, the sisters love him. He can do no wrong for the sisters.
1: Aw, the baby.
0: There's been a little bit of contention. It's good that he recognizes that he's being annoying, and he is doing it on purpose. Some of the time. So anyway, I'm sure he'll do better. If you again would like to answer this question, what's something you need to let go of? 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
1: Good morning. It's 6:30. I'm Ryan Fried.
2: Hey, I'm LaDonna Alvarado, and we've got temperatures at 56 in Rochester, 60 in Fort Dodge, 61 in the Twin Cities, and 64 now in Mankato.
1: For your Kinship forecast day, you may want to take some rain gear with you and, like, your umbrella.
2: Umbrella.
1: Expect mostly cloudy skies with scattered showers and thunderstorms possible. Highs in the upper 70s. Showers and storms are likely tonight before the sun comes back tomorrow. 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

0: 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It is 6:33, and we've got 64 degrees.
1: We just heard from Mercy Me. That was best news ever.
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2: 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I've never

0: Kinship Radio, the all-new Mornings with Ryan and LaDonna. That was Won't Start Now from Seth Schleter. It is 6:37. We've got 64 degrees in Mankato.
1: Hey, so today is that National Letting Go Day, or Let It Go Day.
0: And
1: so today, you know, why don't we just release judgment? I feel like we all do it. We all have these moments where we find, well, I have my moments where I find myself judging others, and sometimes it's like it's a lightweighted thought, or then there's other times where it's really unfair, and my judgments can be harsh. And so as Christians, like, we know the grace of God, so we shouldn't be so sanctimonious. That's the word I'm looking for. We shouldn't be like that. But the thing is that we know firsthand how amazing God's grace can be and what it is to be forgiven by God. And so Matthew 7:1-2 says, "Do not judge, or you too will be judged. For in the same way you judge others, you will be judged. And with the measure you use, it will be measured to you." Those are strong words. And so today I'm letting go. I'm going to release that judgment. And I invite you to do it too. This is Kinship Radio.

0: good.
1: Kinship Radio, the all-new Mornings with Ryan and LaDonna. It is 6:45. We've got 65 degrees in Mankato. And our question this morning, today is National Let It Go Day. So what is something you need to let go of?
2: We heard from Julia.
3: Hi, I'm Julia, and something that I need to let go of is past friendships and thinking about them.
2: Oh, Julia, that can be a sore subject.
1: That's tough.
2: And it does sound like maybe you've trusted some people who have hurt you in the past, and I feel like a lot of us do deal with that. And maybe the best thing to do in the situation is to let go of that pain and hurt and just let the Lord heal your heart.
1: Yeah, because he's not gonna hurt you.
2: That's true. God never lets us down. Up next, we've got Matthew West with Good on Kinship Radio.
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0: Kinship Radio, the all-new Mornings with Ryan and LaDonna. That was Can't Help But Worship with Danny Gokey. It is 6:55. We got 64 degrees. I'm glad it's not like 15 below.
1: Oh my gosh, me too.
0: But which can happen around Christmas time.
1: Exactly. So it can be really cold and where the air hurts your face. It's just not very pleasant. But you know what? Christmas in July might be a little better. And that's exactly what Kinship Radio is doing. So why don't you join us on July 25th? Because we are, if you're familiar with Operation Christmas Child, we're hosting an event where you can drop off little gifts, donations in preparation for Christmas time.
0: Yeah.
1: You know, Operation Shoebox through Samaritan's Purse. So that's happening on July 25th. And you can find out more information about this event at kinshipradio.org.
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1: With SRN News, I'm Rich Thomason in Washington. Could be in for a bumpy ride today on Wall Street. Stock futures deep in the red this morning. The tech sector being especially hard hit. The NASDAQ futures down well over 2.5%, driven lower by a slump in shares of SpaceX. Vice President Vance is suggesting the Reagan doctrine, trust but verify, very much alive and well when it comes to the ongoing negotiations with Iran. The vice president says those talks are off to a positive start. The Pentagon is asking Congress for about $80 billion, most of that, to cover the cost of the Iran war. President Trump will pay a visit to Pennsylvania's Lehigh Valley today, making a stop at a Mack truck plant in the Allentown area. And watching Wall Street, the Dow futures are down 206 points. Those NASDAQ futures off 788 points. More details, srnnews.com.
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2: Good morning. It's 7 o'clock on a Tuesday. I'm Ryan Fried, and we've got 61 degrees in the Twin Cities, 58 in Rochester, 63 in Fort Dodge, and 65 in Mankato.
3: Expect mostly cloudy skies, and you might want to take an umbrella with you as you head out the door. Scattered showers and thunderstorms are possible. Highs in the upper 70s. Showers and storms could also happen tonight before that sunshine comes back tomorrow. Here's Elevation Worship with I Know a Name on Kinship Radio.

0: Kinship Radio, the all-new Mornings with Ryan and LaDonna. That was I Know a Name from Elevation Worship. It is 7:04. We've got 65 degrees in Mankato, and it feels like Friday.
1: It's not. It's Tuesday, actually.
0: It is Tuesday. I'd say it feels like Friday because, for me, it is my Friday because I'm not going to be here the rest of the week.
1: I know. I'm going to have to hold down the fort here.
0: She'll be fine.
1: By myself, folks. But
0: well, they're going to hang out with you. They'll help you out the whole week. So make sure you do that and pray for LaDonna. She'll be fine. She'll be fine. But our question this morning has been kind of interesting. It's National Let It Go Day. So what's something you need to let go of? And I asked my son Zebedee this. I love he had no hesitation. He apparently had just come off an episode of annoying his brothers and it not going well.
1: I really like this question because it could be a lighthearted answer or something simple, like with what Zebedee said. Or you could think of something a little bit deeper, too. So think about that. What is something that you need to let go of? Give us a call this morning at 800-810-6758.
0: Bible quiz is next. Here's the author from Brandon Lake on Kinship Radio.

0: Kinship Radio, the all-new Mornings with Ryan and LaDonna. That was a brand new song. It's called The Author from Brandon Lake and Nick Jonas. It is 7:10. We got 65 degrees in Mankato. It is Bible quiz time. So every weekday morning, we bring you a Bible quiz question. And if you think you know the answer, you can call or text us 800-810-6758. 800-810-6758. LaDonna, what is our question?
1: Okay, so listen carefully. Here's your question. What two men saw a chariot of fire drawn by horses of fire? What two men saw a chariot of fire drawn by horses of fire? So if you've got an answer, quick call or text 800-810-6758. Here's Terry in with Honestly, We Just Need Jesus on Kinship Radio.

0: Kinship Radio, the all-new Mornings with Ryan and LaDonna. That was So Alive from Hillsong United. We've got 65 degrees in Mankato, and we're playing the Kinship Bible Quiz.
1: That's right. So our question is, what two men saw a chariot of fire drawn by horses of fire?
0: And we heard from Norma from Blue Earth.
2: But I was going to say Elijah and Elisha.
0: That is exactly right. So if you want to find that answer, you can go to the book of 2 Kings, chapter 2, scroll down, and then verse 11. As they were walking along and talking together, suddenly a chariot of fire and horses of fire appeared and separated the two of them. And Elijah went up to heaven in a whirlwind. Elisha saw this and cried out, my father, the chariots and horsemen of Israel. What an amazing picture that would have been to see. You know, often we'll do a question where Elijah or Elisha is the answer, and then everyone gets confused about which one. This time there's both of them, so very, very, very easy. Well done. Let's see here. By phone, we heard from Norma from Blue Earth, Marion Sanborn, and Jackie from Spring Valley in that order. And then by text, Josh from Owatonna is first today, John from Spirit Lake second, and then John from Springfield on his heels. Up next, we got Love's Got Away from Andrew Rip on Kinship Radio.
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0: Kinship Radio, the all-new Mornings with Ryan and LaDonna. That was Let It Be a Hallelujah from Lauren Daigle. It is 7:28, and we've got 64 degrees in Mankato. The Spearhead Summit is coming up.
1: Mm-hmm.
0: We've been talking about it a lot. We're going to continue talking about it because it's so exciting. Al Robertson from Duck Dynasty is coming. I don't know. Maybe he'll bring a duck call or two. I don't know. He's going to bring a message for sure.
1: Yeah, you're just going to have to be there to find out.
0: Yep. August 15th, Hosanna Lutheran Church in Mankato. It's going to be just the morning. And, of course, breakfast. There's got to be breakfast.
1: I can have breakfast any time of the day, honestly.
0: But at breakfast time, it's even more special. 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
1: Good morning. It's 7:32. I'm Ryan Fried.
2: Hey, I'm LaDonna Alvarado. We've got temperatures at 58 in Rochester, 63 in Fort Dodge, 61 in the Minnesota Metro, 65 in Mankato.
1: Our Kinship forecast day calls for mostly cloudy skies and a chance of showers and thunderstorms, with afternoon highs in the upper 70s. Tonight looks even wetter as showers and storms become likely. Then tomorrow, clearing off a bit, mostly sunny skies with highs once again in the upper 70s. Here's Somebody Like Me from Caleb and John on Kinship Radio. I'm the child.

0: Kinship Radio, the all-new Mornings with Ryan and LaDonna. That was Somebody Like Me from Caleb and John. It is 7:36. We've got 65 degrees in Mankato, and it is a summer of amazingness.
1: 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Woo! He's coming to the Steele County Free Fair in Owatonna, and he's bringing special guests John Reddick, Thunderstorm Artis. It's going to be such a great night, and Kinship Radio will be there as well.
0: Yeah.
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0: Kinship Radio, the all-new Mornings with Ryan and LaDonna. It is 7:39. That was Tremble from Mosaic MSC. And we've got 65 degrees in Mankato.
1: Today is National Let It Go Day. So, hey, what is something that you need to let go of? Give us a call at 800-810-6758. We heard from Damien this morning.
2: This is Damien, and something I need to let go of is lactose. I'm actually lactose intolerant, but Alfredo gets me every time.
0: Oh, Damien, it's so hard. I feel your pain. I have this fear. I have this inkling that I am at least a little bit, maybe more than a little bit, lactose intolerant.
1: But I know people who, they know they're lactose intolerant, but they take those lactose pills that help almost every day because they're not going to give up cheese, milk, Alfredo, like Damien. It's just too good.
0: I will not. You can pry my dairy from my cold, dead fingers. So I feel your pain, Damien. How about you? What's something that you need to let go of? Call us, 800-810-6758. Here's it really is Amazing Grace from Phil Wickham on Kinship Radio.

0: Kinship Radio, the all-new Mornings with Ryan and LaDonna. Good morning on this Tuesday. It is 7:47. We've got 65 degrees in Mankato. What's something you need to let go of?
1: I mean, I feel like this is a work in progress. Mm-hmm. There's something that I need to do every day is just letting go of unforgiveness and grudges, because I used to be someone who could hold a grudge for a long time. And so I think the Lord has been softening my heart throughout the years, for sure. So every day I pray, like, I forgive this person. I release whatever grudge I feel, and I release these emotions. And God just helped me to remember.
0: To release.
1: To just remember. Yeah. Yes, exactly. To stick to it. So, work in progress, and God is still working in me.
0: Note to self, don't make LaDonna mad at you. That's what I learned there.
1: It takes a lot, okay, I will say, for me to actually get upset. But what about you, Ryan?
0: Well, I need to let go. I'm getting close to 50, and there are some things that I thought I would do in my life that I just have to release. It's not going to happen. I will never

0: dunk a basketball on a 10-foot net. And I, up until my mid-30s, thought, you know what, if I just put aside 6 months and start doing the exercises, wow. I will get up there. No. No amount of exercise would get this guy up to where the rim is. So that's something I got to let go. What about you? What do you need to let go of today? 800-810-6758. 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

0: Jesus come. Kinship Radio, the all-new Mornings with Ryan and LaDonna. That was Come Jesus Come from C.C. Winans. It is 7:55, and we got 65 degrees in Mankato. And I just want to sing some Jingle Bells, some Deck the Halls.
1: But it's 65 degrees out.
0: Sure is. That's the best time to sing so you're not cold. So Christmas in July, that's what we're talking about. That's coming up here with Kinship Radio July 25th from 9 to noon at multiple locations. 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And you're like, it's July! Yes, we know. We're collecting stuff to pack boxes later in the fall.
1: Mm-hmm.
0: So, again, put that on your calendars. 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
1: With SRN News, I'm Rich Thomason in Washington. In Switzerland, to launch the U.S. negotiations with Iran, Vice President Vance says the talks had gotten off to a good start and they will continue even though he is now back home. Among other things, Iran has agreed to allow international nuclear inspectors back into the country. Those inspectors are to work in accordance with guidelines set out by the U.S. Many years ago, the Iranians kicked all the inspectors out of the country. Most of the $80 billion the Trump administration is seeking from Congress would pay for the cost of the Iran war. Following Senate action, the House could take a vote later today on legislation aimed at helping more people join the home ownership ranks. And on Wall Street, stock futures this morning are sharply lower. The Dow futures are down by 266 points. NASDAQ futures off 830 points. This is SRN News.
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2: Good morning. It is 8 o'clock. Temperature-wise, we got 62 degrees in the Twin Cities, 63 in Rochester, 67 in Fort Dodge, and in Mankato.
3: Our Kinship forecast calls for mostly cloudy skies, chance of showers and thunderstorms. This afternoon, we'll see highs in the upper 70s. Tonight, showers and thunderstorms are likely. Then for tomorrow, mostly sunny with highs once again in the upper 70s. 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

0: Kinship Radio, the all-new Mornings with Ryan and LaDonna. That was Praise You Anywhere from Brandon Lake. It is 8:05. We've got 67 degrees in Mankato. Good morning.
1: Good morning, LaDonna. Good morning. Hope you're doing well today. Something that we're talking about is just letting go. So what's something that you need to let go of? What do you think, Julia?
2: Hi, I'm Julia, and something that I need to let go of is past friendships and thinking about them.
0: Yeah, that can be tough. That can be really tough to let go of a friendship that is not helpful to you and might even be harmful. And that just having the discernment to know which ones those are and things like that shows some wisdom there, Julia.
1: Mm-hmm. And it does take courage, so keep trusting.
0: Keep trusting. Here's 1,000 times when we are messengers on Kinship Radio.

0: Kinship Radio, the all-new Mornings with Ryan and LaDonna. That was God's Story from Ann Wilson. It's 8:12. We've got 67 degrees in Mankato.
1: Hey, I'm LaDonna, and what's something that you need to let go of? We heard from Josh from Owatonna.
0: Yeah, he said, I'm going to have to let go of some of my responsibilities. Now, I know Josh and his wife have just had a brand new baby, and that is part of that process of like, oh, we got to let some things go. We're busier now than we were. So I'm praying for you as you go through that process, Josh.
1: And then Stephanie says, I really need to let go of my smoking habit. Ooh. And you know what? Way to admit that. And Stephanie, we're going to be praying for you because mm-hmm. you got this. And there's nothing impossible with God.
0: Amen.
1: We're going to be praying that habit gets broken.
0: Yeah, you kick that. Mm-hmm. Kick that thing. Here's Take You at Your Word from Cody Carnes on Kinship Radio.

0: Kinship Radio, the all-new Mornings with Ryan and LaDonna. That was Cody Carnes and Take You at Your Word. It is 8:16, 67 degrees in Mankato. It's National Let It Go Day. No, we're not talking the Disney song. What is something you need to let go of?
1: Cameron in Fort Dodge texted in this morning. He says, setting unrealistic timelines for myself on projects, then getting upset when they never get met. My husband has a similar thing where it's like you start something and you get excited about it, and then you kind of leave it halfway and start something else. I think there's a condition.
0: I think there is, actually. We had a listener from Springfield who'd like to remain anonymous saying, you know, they need to let go of the memories of their old self before they came to Jesus. Yeah, because remember, once you come to Jesus, that stuff is washed away. You are wiped clean. This is Kinship Radio.
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0: Kinship Radio, the all-new Mornings with Ryan and LaDonna. Good morning. That was Wash from Elevation Rhythm. It is 825, 67 degrees in Mankato.
1: And we're so excited as a ministry to bring to you our third annual Kinship Radio Spearhead Summit for Men. This is happening on Saturday morning on August 15th at Hosanna Lutheran Church here in Mankato, 8 to 12. So you know what? Come on down for an amazing breakfast. We're also going to have an encouraging word from Al Robertson.
0: He's
1: from the Duck Dynasty family.
0: And is that a good duck? I don't know. He might do a better one.
1: I think he might do a better one. But you know what? Be there and see for yourself. It's going to be an amazing morning. Tickets are only $30, and you can register today. 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
1: Good morning. It is 8:30. I'm Ryan Fried.
2: Good morning. I'm LaDonna Alvarado. Temps are at 62 in the Twin Cities, 63 in Rochester, 67 in Fort Dodge and Mankato.
1: Your Kinship forecast on this Tuesday, mostly cloudy skies today with a chance for a few showers and thunderstorms. Highs will reach the upper 70s. Rain and storms will become even more likely tonight with lows in the low 60s. Rhett Walker now in Believer on Kinship Radio.

0: Kinship Radio, the all-new Mornings with Ryan and LaDonna. That was Rhett Walker, Believer. It is 8:33, and we've got 67 degrees in Mankato. Concert after concert after concert. It's going to be fun summer, LaDonna.
1: Oh, absolutely, especially coming up in August.
0: Jeremy Camp is going to be with Kinship Radio at the Steel County Free Fair in Owatonna. That
1: Woo-hoo!
0: Is August 19th at 6 p.m. Jeremy Riddick's going to be there. Jeremy Camp's going to be there.
1: Jeremy Camp.
0: John Riddick is also going to be there, and so is Thunderstorm Artis.
1: So exciting.
0: And we might be there as well. So
1: yeah.
0: There will definitely be some Kinship Radio hosts at the event. 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Here's Perfectly from Micah Tyler on Kinship Radio.

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2: Good morning, y'all.
1: Good morning, Dan. So, Dan, what's your answer to this question? What's something you need to let go of?
2: The biggest thing I'm learning in the last year or so is that I need to let go of my expectations and get a hold of God's promises. Hebrews 13, 5, and 6 has been a real help to me in the last couple of years, just knowing that God never leaves us or forsakes us. We can be content with that, and that He, out of Him, of course, comes all the promises, right? Everything we need.
1: And those expectations are very hard to let go of sometimes.
2: Yes. Yes, they are. And one of the big ones is redefining what I think is a need and a want.
1: I think that's a word that a lot of people need to hear today, Dan.
2: You betcha.
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0: 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It is 8:45. That was Good Lord from David Leonard, and we've got 67 degrees in Mankato. How do my kids remember things like this?
1: Oh, they remember a lot of things, just not the things that you
0: want
1: them
0: think they would
1: to
0: remember. So we took them to the mall. We like to go walk the mall.
1: Okay.
0: We're cheap. We don't buy it.

0: That one eats your money.
1: Because she made a mistake earlier, obviously.
0: Yeah, it happened before, and then they remembered. You know, learning from past mistakes and not repeating them, that's a skill that that we all need to learn. 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
1: Kinship Radio, the all-new Mornings with Ryan and LaDonna. That was Phil Wickham and What an Awesome God. It is 8:55, 67 degrees in Mankato.
2: Hey, just one more thing.
1: LaDonna, a Taiwanese traveler attempted to smuggle 208 live geckos, 5 beetles, 79 suspected pill bugs, and 12 rhinoceros beetles in his luggage into the country.
2: If you could...
1: It didn't
2: if
1: work.
2: If you could see my face.
1: It didn't work. Somehow. He got caught. I don't know.
2: Get that out of here.
1: That was a real headline. I'm like, what? Well, anyway, well, don't bug that guy. This is Kinship Radio.

0: 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We're also heard at KJLW Winnebago, KJGA Osage, KJLM Marshalltown, KJTS New Ulm, and translator K296ER Mankato. 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
1: 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Glad to have you along today, and as we check in on the Kinship weather, we're seeing mostly cloudy skies, temps at 69 in Fort Dodge and Mankato, 65 in the Twin Cities in Rochester with a good chance of showers this afternoon, highs near 80. For tonight, rain and thunderstorms are likely. We'll see lows right around 60, then sunshine for tomorrow. 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
2: When life around you is chaotic and troubling, wouldn't it be nice to feel calm and peaceful on the inside? The Holy Spirit can make that happen. 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
3: And we're looking in our Bibles in the third chapter of Ephesians. I hope you will find us there. And if you have a copy of the book, The Holy Spirit You May Not Know, or the study guide, you can follow along with us. Find your place in the book, follow your place in the study guide as we talk about this important subject, the strength of the Holy Spirit. It is a wonderful truth, and we're going to explore it in just a moment as we open our Bibles together. The book, The Holy Spirit You May Not Know, is the resource for the month of June. I am so excited about this book because it completes the trilogy on the Godhead. We now have a book called The God You May Not Know, The Jesus You May Not Know, and now The Holy Spirit You May Not Know. These three books meant to help you understand the Father, Son, and Holy Spirit, the three persons of the Trinity. I am sure that for many of you, the Holy Spirit is the most mysterious of the three. The least known about him seems to be true for many people. But we haven't captured everything. We've captured a lot of it and put it in writing, and it's on the CDs that you would get if you got that series. And it's in this book, The Holy Spirit You May Not Know, which you can have this month for a gift of any size to Turning Point. Just send a gift of any size. Do the best you can. And as God enables you to give, ask for your copy of the book, and it will be sent to you right away. It's 250 pages, a hardback, wonderful book for your library. And I told you earlier, many of my friends are reading this book right now and giving me feedback, and it's really encouraging. So we'll begin that study of the strength of the Holy Spirit as we open our Bibles together right now. Mary Slessor was a single young woman who left Scotland at the turn of the century to go be a part of the missionary force in Africa, a place that was filled with incredible danger. But she had this inward spirit that kept her going when a lot of others broke down, gave up, and went home. One night, after a particularly exhausting day, she found herself trying to sleep in a crude jungle hut. And she wrote about it in her diary. This is what she wrote. I'm not very particular about my bed these days. I lay on a few dirty sticks laid across and covered with a litter of dirty corn shells, with plenty of rats and insects, three women and an infant 3 days old in the tent, and a dozen sheep and goats and cows outside. You probably don't wonder that I slept very little. Then she added these words. But I had a comfortable, quiet night in my own heart. And that is quite amazing, isn't it? That you can be in the midst of that kind of confusion and have a comfortable, quiet night in your own heart. I know most of us will never sleep in a hut surrounded by goats and rats like Mary Slessor did, but our challenges are just as real. They look different. We face busy schedules and financial difficulties, pressures at school or work. We have relationship problems, and we have the same kind of need. And we need a quiet heart. We need an inner strength to face up to the challenges that are part of all of our daily lives. And today we're going to explore what is, in my estimation, the most wonderful prayer in the New Testament apart from the prayers of our Lord. It's a wonderful prayer that I hope will be realized in your life and mine as we study it together. That prayer is found in Ephesians chapter 3, verses 14 through 16. Here's what it says. For this reason, I bow my knees to the Father of our Lord Jesus Christ, from whom the whole family in heaven and earth is named, that he would grant you, according to the riches of his glory, to be strengthened with might through his Spirit in the inner man. Let's look first of all at the posture of this prayer. The first thing we notice is that Paul specifically calls out this posture. He says, for this reason, I bow my knees to the Father of the Lord Jesus Christ, from whom the whole family in heaven and earth is named. Notice, he's bowing to pray. And I know this doesn't sound strange to us because maybe before we go to bed at night, we bow to pray. But it was very strange in those days for a Jew to do that because they never did that. They stood to pray. It wasn't common for ancient Jewish people to bow their knees in prayer, especially in public. We learn from history that they stood upright while praying, using their hands uplifted toward heaven. Remember Jesus and the Pharisee and the tax collector. Here's what he said. The Pharisee stood and prayed thus with himself. The Pharisee stood to pray, as was the custom. Even the tax collector was standing afar off. Most Jewish people stood when they prayed. But Paul tells us that he was kneeling in prayer for them, for the Ephesians. And I think he wanted to highlight the intensity of that moment, the intensity of his prayer. This was serious business. It was the kind of prayer that brought him to his knees. And Paul wasn't alone in adopting this posture. Luke 22:41 tells us that Jesus was withdrawn from them about a stone's throw, and he knelt down and prayed. And when Stephen was assassinated, we are told he knelt down and cried out with a loud voice, Lord, do not charge them with this sin. And of course, we all know the famous prayer in Philippians where we are told that one day at the name of Jesus, every knee will bow and every tongue confess that Jesus is Lord. When I was a student in seminary back years ago, Don and I remember the first time we ever went to the First Baptist Church of Dallas. We had heard about it most of our lives. It was pastored by a very famous pastor named W.A. Criswell, a Southern Baptist leader who was well known around the world. That first Sunday when we walked into the sanctuary and sat up in the balcony, I was surprised to see that in this church they had installed kneeling benches connected to all the pews. I mean, that was common in more liturgical churches, but it was strange to find that in a Baptist church. Pretty quickly, I realized it wasn't strange at all. When it came time to pray, Dr. Kershaw would say, let us all bow together, and you would hear the crashing of these kneeling benches being pulled out, kind of like a thunderous sound throughout the church. When that settled down, you'd look, and here was this whole congregation from the balcony. We could see it really well, all on their knees in prayer before God. It was very special. In a similar way, there's something special about our experience of prayer when we kneel. Doing so says outwardly what should be true inwardly, that we are submitting ourselves to the Lord. When you kneel before him, you're saying, Lord, you're in control. I remember writing in one of my journals on an occasion that prayer is our declaration of dependence. And that is true. When we pray, we're saying, Lord, we're counting on you. Quite often it's true that we've tried everything else first, and now we come and we bow before the Lord and say, Lord, we need your help, and we're counting on you. So the posture of Paul's prayer tells us that what we're talking about today is pretty important. It was important to him, and he wants it to be important to us. Now, there's much more to glean from this prayer, apart from Paul's physical posture. In verses 16 through 19, we learn about the possibilities of this prayer. Ephesians 3:16 says, "Here's what I pray, that he would grant you, according to the riches of his glory, to be strengthened with might through his Spirit in the inner man." Paul asked God to fill the Ephesians with inward power, with inward strength. All the strong words he uses in verse 16, riches, glory, strengthened, and might. And the word might appears over and over in the New Testament, over 120 times in total. It refers to the power that God gives to his people. God gives might to us through the inner part of our being. I'm so taken by the verse in 2 Corinthians 4:16 that the outward man is wasting away, but the inner man is being renewed day by day. That's true. I don't think anybody has to convince us of that. We know it. We experience it, especially the outward man part of it. But the interesting thing is the Bible tells us that while we may be seeming to be weakened in the outward person, we can become strengthened in the inward person. And that's what Paul is praying about. He wants his people, he wants us, to have a strong center so that whatever happens, whatever takes place in our lives, we have this power, this might, this strength that carries us through. One of our friends here at Shadow Mountain is a man named Rob Morgan. He preaches often when I'm not here. And he wrote a book some years ago that became a very special book to me because it was during the early days of my illness, and the book was on strength. The book was called The Strength You Need. I was feeling pretty weak then, and I was looking for strength anywhere I could find it. I remember picking up that book, and Rob had taken all of the passages in the Bible that talk about strength and written a chapter about them. And I was blessed by that book and helped by it. In this book, he said, "We're living in a difficult age, and events on the world stage are disconcerting. In times like these, we need to be stronger, stronger as husbands. We need to be stronger wives, stronger people. We need stronger children, stronger families, stronger churches, stronger determination to tackle each day for good and for God." And he said, "If you're like me, you want stronger faith, stronger peace, stronger joy, and more stamina to do the work the Lord assigns each day." And I kept saying to myself, "Amen, that's what I want. I want to be strong in my spirit. I want to be able to have the resilience and the strength and the stamina to face challenges that come my way, no matter what they may be. Not because I'm strong, but because there's a strength in me that is greater than me." The Bible says God has not given us a spirit of fear, but of power and of love and of a sound mind. And when you're strengthened by the Holy Spirit, Paul says three things will happen in your life. These are things we may not think about, but Paul wants us to know that when, first of all, we are strengthened in the Spirit, we sense the presence of God in our life. Now, this is a little bit delicate, but let me see if I can help us grab hold of it. He says that Christ may dwell in your hearts through faith, verse 17. The Bible says that Christ comes to live within our hearts when we become Christians. And Paul is writing this to Christian people, and he's praying that Christ might dwell in their hearts. There must be a difference between dwelling and living, and there is. The word dwell there means to be at home. Paul says, "My prayer for you is that Christ may be at home in your heart." Have you ever been in a place where you were in the house, but you weren't at home in the house? Maybe they talked to you as close to the door as possible so that as fast as you came in, you will leave. You do not feel welcome. You do not feel at home. The Bible says that God's prayer for us is that Jesus Christ might live in our hearts and be at home there, that he might dwell there, that he might be comfortable there. Is Christ comfortable in your heart? Are you comfortable with Christ in your heart? It's interesting to think about that in terms of the scripture that we have here from Paul. John 14:23 says, "If anyone loves me, he will keep my word, and the Father will love him, and we will come to him and make our home with him. That's what Almighty God wants. Paul is praying for the believers in Ephesus to experience this. Christ wants not just to be a resident in your life, not just your ticket to heaven. He wants you to be comfortable with him. He wants him to be a part of your daily existence. I don't know if this happens to you, but for me, when I wake up in the morning, the first thing I think about when I wake up is the Lord. And I pray and I talk to him even before I'm totally awake. And many days, the last thing that I think about before I go to sleep is the Lord and what he's done and what he's working in my life. He wants you to be in that vein. He wants the Holy Spirit to bring Jesus Christ into your life, and that he would not just be a resident, but he'd be the president and he'd be at home there. So here's a question to ask yourself. Is Christ at home in your heart? I'm not asking you if he's in your heart, because most of you already, you've taken Jesus into your heart. But have you made him comfortable? And I don't need to go into all the details of the things that can make Jesus uncomfortable, but you know what I'm talking about. Give him a place of honor and comfort in your heart. He says, when you have this inner strength in the Holy Spirit in your heart, first of all, Christ will be at home in your heart. And then secondly, he says, you will be able to comprehend the love that Christ has for you. Verse 17, that you, being rooted and grounded in love, may be able to comprehend with all the saints what is the width and length and depth and height, to know the love of Christ which passes knowledge. I don't know if you can get your arms around this. What a incredible thing it is to know that somebody loves you. And what a wonderful thing to know that God has you as the object of his love. I know that we know God loves us. We read that, but just think about that for a moment. You are loved by the creator of the universe. He loves you. And Paul wants us to understand that with such desire that he actually gives us the four dimensions of God's love. I don't know if you've ever noticed this before, the width and length and depth and height of his love. Now, I've read a lot of sermons on these. A lot of pastors have taken these four things and created some fanciful sermons. I don't have one of those for you today, but I want to illustrate it for you by taking you to John 3:16. You don't have to turn to it because you all know it. For God so loved the world that he gave his only begotten Son, that whosoever believeth in him should not perish, but have everlasting life. Now let's look at that verse in terms of the dimensions of the love of God. For God so loved the world. That's the width of God's love. How wide is his love? It's as wide as the world. And anybody teaches you any different than that, they're not teaching the gospel. God loves the whole world. He loves everyone in the world. For God so loved the world. That's the width of his love. That he gave his only begotten Son. How much did he love us? He loved us so much that he dispatched his only begotten Son to this earth. That's the length he went to show us his love. He didn't just say, I love you. He said, I love you, and sent Jesus as the person of his love. That whosoever believes in him should not perish. That's the depth of God's love. God loves us so much that he doesn't want us to go into the depth of the earth in hell. He wants to save us from that, and his love reaches to the very depth of life. And his love is also a love that has height to it. He loves us so much that we might have eternal life. Every time you read John 3:16, just remember John 3:16 is the four dimensions of God's love. I remember reading that many atrocities were committed during the period of history known as the Spanish Inquisition. I once read a story about a Spanish prisoner whose bones were discovered when soldiers opened up one of the underground dungeons used by the leaders of the Inquisition. What they found was that flesh and clothing had long since dissolved, but the soldiers found the remnants of bones chained to a wall. And that wasn't all they found. On the wall of that prison, cut into the rock with a sharp piece of metal, was a cross. And above the cross in Spanish was the word height. And below the cross was the word depth. and one arm was length and the other arm was breadth. So not only does John 3:16 teach us the four dimension of God's love, but so does the cross. I'm sure you have noticed in recent days how many people on business and talk shows are wearing crosses. Everybody wears a cross. But you have to wonder, do they understand that that cross is a symbol of the four dimensions of God's love? He came down to us and reached out to us that we might not go down, but that we might go up to be with him. That's what the scripture says. Love that passes, the Bible says, all understanding. That's what you call an oxymoron. How can love be understood if it passes understanding? Well, the point is that we can't know this love by human knowledge. We can only know this love through the Holy Spirit who is in our heart. Remember, Paul was praying this prayer at a very certain time. I think this is instructive because when we read this prayer in Ephesians, it's right in the context of the anger that was being expressed by the Jews toward the Gentiles and the Gentiles toward the Jews. And Paul was trying to help them understand that God has enough love to bring these two entities together in one thing called the church. The love of God inspires us to go into the worst parts of town and minister to the down and outers. And we can't do that on our own strength, but when we have the Holy Spirit in our lives, when the Holy Spirit is filling us and giving us strength, then we can do what we would not otherwise be able to do. And we can be emissaries of the love of Christ. We should love others in the same way that God loves us. We should reach into the reservoir of God's love for us, and out of that reservoir, we should find a way to love other people. Then, not only is it true, when the Holy Spirit strengthens you, you will sense Christ's presence in your life, and the Holy Spirit will strengthen you so that you can comprehend God's love in your life, but when the Holy Spirit strengthens you, you will be filled with the fullness of God. 3:19 Ephesians, that you may be filled with the fullness of God. These progressions come in the right order. The inner strength of the Holy Spirit leads us to the indwelling of Christ. The indwelling of Christ leads us to the knowledge of God's love for us. And now his abundant love leads us to experience the fullness of God's presence within us. I know over the years when you read about being filled with the Spirit, it sends questions running through your mind. I told you earlier, it doesn't mean filled up like filled up to your knees or your shoulders. It means to be controlled by. When some people read this, they don't understand it because it doesn't mean what it normally would mean in English. It means to be filled by, to be controlled by. When you're filled with God, you're controlled by God. Look at the illustration Paul used later in his book. He said, we aren't to be drunk with wine, but to be filled with the Spirit. In the same way that a person is controlled by inebriation, the Bible says we're to be controlled by the Spirit of God. We're to be controlled by God. He was telling us that when we are allowing the Spirit of God to live his life in us, when we acknowledge that he is there for us, the one thing that will happen is we'll begin to learn what it means for God to control our life. Do you ask God about stuff? Do you ever see somebody in need and you say, God, should I help this person? Do you think God will answer you? Not out loud, but in your heart, in your spirit, he will. Do you ever do things that you do and people question it? What are you doing that for? Did you ever say, because God told me to? And they look at you like you're some weird person. God talks to you. Yes, if you're controlled by God, you have the impressions and the sense in your heart that what you're doing is a God thing. And he gives you great joy to do that, even when some people may not understand it. I told you once before that one of the things I did during Christmas, and I've continued to do it, is to carry a little extra cash around. And when you see somebody that you'd like to bless, just to bless them. And it's so interesting. Donna could tell you, we've had so many interesting stories. When you do that, people don't want to take it. I can't take that. What's that for? And you know what I tell them? God told me to do this. Oh, okay. And then they say thank you and put it in their pocket. Listen to me. God wants to tell us what to do and help us do it. He wants to be in control of our lives. And that sometimes seems so out of perspective for most people. God wants to control my life? Absolutely. When you let the Holy Spirit have His way in your heart, God will control your life. And the possibilities of that are overwhelming. You know, the thing that is so important for you to understand is that God wants the best for your life. I think sometimes people are afraid to let God control their life because they're afraid He's going to take away their joy or take away their fun or take away the thing that makes life meaningful for them. God knows how you were made, and He wants your happiness and your joy more than you do. You turn your life over to Him and you'll discover His way is best, way better than anything you can come up with in your own wisdom. We are so excited about this particular part of the study of the Holy Spirit. We'll continue it tomorrow here on Turning Point. And then Thursday and Friday, we're going to talk about the best evidence of the Spirit in your life. How can you tell by looking at somebody from the outside in whether or not they are filled with the Spirit? I'm going to give you the number one key when we meet together Thursday and Friday. Don't forget to ask for your copy of the book, The Holy Spirit You May Not Know, when you send your gift to Turning Point. And don't forget, time's running out in June, and that offer goes away at the end of the month, so get your request in right away.
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6: I'm Ruth Kramer with Mission Network News. A shaky ceasefire holds between Israel and Hezbollah in Lebanon, yet Israeli strikes are continuing in Syria. Neighboring Turkey is now weighing in. President Tayyip Erdogan says regional instability could lead to more refugees and financial pressure. Samuel of Redemptive Story says
7: he's basically trying to communicate that Lebanon is a sovereign nation and should take care of itself, that Israel's continued attacks destabilize the region, including making it more difficult for Syria to restand on its own two legs.
6: But there's still hope. One Kurdish pastor recently told Samuel,
7: in the midst of all of this chaos in our region is an opportunity for the gospel to go forth. And we're seeing that in the north part of Syria. Among the Kurds, God is doing something special. Many, many are coming to faith and following Jesus.
6: Then organized criminal groups in Mexico are violating religious freedoms. Alejandro Vieira serves with Radio Encuentro Internacional, a partner of TWR in Mexico. Not only do some cartels demand payment to allow church gatherings to happen, they also are known to disrupt services. Speaking through a translator, Vieira says,
8: there is a fear in the communities, so people don't gather together at churches anymore because they are afraid for reprisals.
6: The breakdown of families leaves young people vulnerable to gang recruitment. Dozens of church leaders who try to save them have been kidnapped or killed in recent years. Pray with Radio Encuentro for strategic broadcasts that preach gospel salvation, restore families, and give hope to young people. 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I'm Ruth Kramer.
1: 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It's 9:30, and as we check in with our kinship weather, we're seeing mostly cloudy skies with temperatures ranging from 65 to 69 across northwestern Iowa and south central Minnesota. Good chance of rain this afternoon for the Twin Cities and Rochester, but overall highs are going to near 80. Overnight, there's a chance of rain, maybe some thunderstorms, and lows near 60. 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
9: I never yell at my kids. I get to their level and say, son, tell me, what's the matter? You know, and be able to look in your eyes. And they will tell you because you're not threatening, but also you're in a posture of, I'm here.
10: Welcome to Family Life Today, where we want to help you pursue the relationships that matter most. I'm Dave Wilson.
11: And I'm Ann Wilson, and you can find us at familylifetoday.com. This is Family Life Today. So we have Peter Mutabazi back with us today.
10: You like saying that word,
11: Mutabazi. No, I think you like saying it.
10: I think it's cool. I should have wrote a song. Mutabazi, Mutabazi.
11: Anyway, he's going to give us some tips on parenting, foster parenting. He's really good, and his story is so unique. And I just needed it as a reminder of calming down.
10: Yeah, you're going to learn a lot of lessons on how to be a good parent today. So let's go. Looking at some of these lessons.
11: Yeah.
10: I mean, we could do any and all of these, but how about parenting will expose your scars?
9: Oh, yes.
10: What does that mean?
9: Well, it means like we all have, like even those who had the best family, you know? So think about if you had the best family background, that's who you are. You're treated well. If things went wrong, things were done so well. But now you're parenting a child that is the opposite of where you come from. Well, the way it triggers is because your expectation of how you should be treated is what you're going to bring to the child. My mother would never talk to me that way. Mm. No one has ever talked to me. Well, you bring open the scar of your well childhood bringing. Now yeah. You're bringing because someone messed it up. So you are bringing your other is triggering the behaviors of this child rather than being aware, like looking at your past and always say, what am I going to bring in my child from my childhood in my parenting style? So being aware of that at all times, it really helps you. Mm. Sometimes we parents, we get angry. But if you could pause yourself and say, but why am I angry?
10: Yep.
9: Why? When this child said this word, why did it tick me off? You know? Or when I asked this kid to do something, but they didn't. Why? Why did I feel that way? And when you go back, you get to know,
10: there's a scar. There's a wound.
9: And so for us as parents, when we step back and say, why does that push my button? And it really helps you to kind of really go back and heal yourself in those places or really deal with yourself first.
11: So did you find any of those?
9: Ooh, every
11: hour. Tell me everything.
9: Every hour.
11: Because I'm sitting there thinking you had a horrible background.
9: Correct.
11: You went to school, but I don't know if you had a chance to heal some of your wounds. So when they popped up or flared up by somebody's behavior, what did you do that with that? And what should a parent do with that?
9: I mean, for me, it's even as simple as throwing the food. You feed the kids, they eat half and throw it away. To me, remember, I come from no food. Like, you're throwing out food? Like, are you serious?
11: Yeah.
9: You know?
10: Did you do the... Well, your mom did.
11: Were you?
10: You are not leaving the table until all that food is. And you literally sat there.
9: Or some kids, they will say, you know, kids in Africa starving. You know?
11: Oh, yeah.
10: Yeah, right, right.
9: You can ship it to them.
11: And you could say, I was starving.
9: but for me, being aware of that, of West that I did not have, like to this day, I get to remind myself, Peter, you grew up with lack of food. My child did not. So I should not expect my child to have the same feeling or the same attitude as I have towards food. So that helps me. It helps me to step back. Yeah, sure, you didn't finish, fine. Otherwise, the next thing I'll say, you put in the fridge, you eat it later. Or be a little snippy towards my child because, hey, you didn't finish your food. Mm. Sit there. But by me being aware, it's the whole thing. You being aware and attending to that awareness, it helps you to step back and be there for your child. So for me, yeah, it doesn't bother me if they don't finish food. Absolutely.
10: How important is it to get on the knee, get their level?
9: Meet them where they're at.
10: Yeah.
9: And meeting them, you know, meeting where the children are isn't just by the words or, but even level, you know. I never yell at my kids. I get to their level and say, son, tell me, what's the matter? You know, and be able to look in your eyes and they will tell you because you're not threatening, but also you're in a posture of, I'm here.
10: That's good. I remember years ago, 40 years ago, a teacher named Gary Smalley, his son now, Greg, is with Focus on the Family. But Gary Smalley talked about when you're in marriage, and this would be parenting as well, when you are dealing with a spouse or a son or daughter that has what he called a closed spirit. Their spirit is closed up. They're not responding to you. They're turning away from you. They feel they've been hurt by you or something's happened in your, let's say in your marriage. He said the first step to opening a, and he'd use his hand like this, to opening a closed spirit, he said, get low, get below them. If they're sitting in a chair, get on the floor. If they're, you know, just, if you're going to approach your wife and you want to open her spirit to talk, don't stand above, don't be powerful, be humble. That's what you did. I mean, it's the same with a child. It's like it says to them, you're really important. You're so important. I'm lowering myself to your eye level to see you and sort of open your soul. And that's what you did.
9: Absolutely. And you're removing authority, being authoritative.
10: Yeah,
9: you're
10: right.
9: Just coming to, you know, I'm here with you, you know. And they somehow it works. They always feel safe. They always feel
10: anyway, normal. Husbands, that was for free. That one was for free. Try
11: but
10: that
11: with
10: tonight.
11: With our kids and with your teenagers, when they're powering up, I remember when our first son, when he would power up, I would be right there with him, man. I'm short, but I'll power up big.
10: And one time I walked in and she says, you want to go? You want to go? I'm like, what is happening right here?
11: I didn't mean physically. You want to talk about this?
10: Yeah.
11: But yes, I get riled up. And I should have been asking myself the question, why do I do that? Mm-hmm. And I think as parents, whether we're fostering, adopting, whatever, any kind of parent, step parents, we should be asking ourselves, why did that trigger me? Why do I want to respond in this certain way instead of getting low? I get even bigger. And I think the stories that you've shared, each one has just made me cry because it's not about the behavior. It's about what's going on inside that has happened.
9: Yes.
11: And I think our kids hold on to so much trauma. They hold on to so much stress and anxiety, even at school, all of our kids. And we're so bent on looking at what they are or aren't doing or how well they're doing in school or not or obeying or not. And to get underneath the surface, I just love how you put your head on your hand and you say, what's going on? I love you. I'm with you. If my parents would have done that when I was little, I'd probably just cried on the spot and spilled my guts. Well, all these things are happening.
9: It always works.
11: Does it?
9: Daughter, yeah, they were like, oh, okay. and here's the other part. This is more to divorced families, kids who are living from one end to the other.
11: Yeah.
9: Here's what I would like to say. It's easy to have our kids come from the other family and come home, and you get to see the attitude. And you take it personal and say, how dare that?
10: Yeah.
9: You know, how dare? It's easy to project. It's easy to bring our feelings to what our kids are going through. But sometimes it's good to step back and say, you know, my kid is, wherever they're coming from, the other family, I have no idea.
11: And no control.
9: I wasn't there. And I'm going to step back and not be involved by letting my child just be. And here's the thing. We are the safest place they can be. Let's not make it a place where they feel unsafe by bringing up us, but also by attitude of not listening.
11: Mm.
9: But really coming along and say, validate, I know what you're feeling. How can I be of help?
11: Mm-hmm.
9: I'm here to listen when you're ready. you know?
11: How do you do that, though? You have six kids. How are you doing that with all these kids?
9: Each differently, you know?
11: Really?
9: So I have two that do visitation. That means every Tuesday and Thursday, there are different behaviors at home. Because these kids just went, so mom, and they came back with different behavior. Or sometimes mom didn't show up. That's a whole different behavior. Mm. So you get to learn what triggers them or what mood they're in or what really caused the whole thing. The empathy helps us to really get to see each other individually because we get to understand the why. Here's what I've learned. My kids will fuel or spill out because I am the safest place for them to be. Mm. But they won't do it somewhere else at school.
10: So don't take it personally.
9: In my home. Also know, like, actually, sometimes those behaviors we see or the outrage is a sign of safety. It's a sign of I'm in a safe place. Yeah. I can truly let my feelings out, you know? So sometimes it's a positive way,
10: yeah.
9: You know, that we get to let them let it out, but we get to hear them too in a way. But it's never really about us.
10: We need to have your kids come on next time.
11: I know. That'd be fun.
10: I would literally love to hear their perspective.
9: Yes.
10: On everything you're saying, because it would be... It would be cool to hear from their side.
11: Well, I'm still stuck on the your kids come home and they vent because this is the safest place. Talk to the parents who that just like was a light bulb. Like my kids come home. My teachers say they're incredible. They're so great at school. And then they come home and I'm like, who are these children? They're terrible. How could the teacher say that? You're saying maybe this is the safe place that they can let all the emotions out.
9: Absolutely. It's not even a maybe. It's the fact.
11: It's the fact.
9: So you two are married.
11: Mm-hmm.
9: Most time you vent properly when you had an attitude with someone over there right. Once you come to him.
10: Right.
11: For sure.
9: Because he's your safest place.
11: Yes.
9: And the person you can let out what you're feeling. But you wouldn't do it the other end. So why do we feel the children cannot do the same?
11: Because they're mean when they do it. And they don't say, I had this terrible day and this teacher was mean.
9: Absolutely. But...
10: You're supposed to be the mature one.
9: Exactly. Yeah. You are supposed to be, remember, supposed to be the one calm down, meet your child where they are. Mm. No, it's not their responsibility to calm down. It is us as parents.
10: Yeah.
9: You know, and we get to help them. You know, I've had teachers who will say, we get to have kids and you call the parent and the parent shows up, you're like, oh.
11: Now I get that.
9: Yeah. And we don't want to be that parent.
11: Yeah.
9: On the other side, we want to be the other parent where my child comes and says, it's at home where I can do that because I feel safe and I feel comfortable. And sometimes they are yelling for help. They're yelling for help.
10: I mean, you come across pretty calm and collected. Do you ever lose it?
9: No, I never lose it. I never lose it because I saw how my father...
10: You really don't?
9: Nope. Sometimes it's even a problem. People are like, we can never tell where you are.
10: Yeah.
11: you're so calm.
9: So calm.
10: And that's because of your dad, you think?
9: Yes. I learned the behaviors. Do not let the behaviors decide what you're going to do or say. Also, my mom would always say, 10% happened to you. Mm. 90% is how you respond to that 10%.
11: Yeah.
9: That really helped me. Like, how I respond, that I have control.
11: Yeah.
9: But also, that is my decision. But what happened to me was small, in a way, that has helped me to, I don't know, just be calm and listen. I never had an opportunity to be hard as a kid. My one tool in life is to listen to others, to let others tell you what they feel, to let others, in whatever way it feels, comes, to really lead them to. Because I could never say even, can I have water? I could never say I'm tired. I could never say, I don't know. If my dad said, where's my socks? If I said, I don't know, I got beatings. Mm. If I said, I know, but I don't know, I'm going to get beatings. So there wasn't any way I could win in some way. You know? And so for me, it became a tool to friends, to people I work with. Let them be and listen. You know.
11: Wow.
9: And there's a humbling sense when you listen to others, even when you don't like it. You know, they're able to listen and hear to find the best way to.
11: A lot of couples are giving marriage whatever time and energy is left after work, kids, and everything else, and it's starting to take a toll. I bet a lot of you can relate to that.
10: I can.
11: And many are growing spiritually as individuals,
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10: 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You don't have to figure it out alone. 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
12: Your dad pounded you with lies and things about your character and who you were constantly. How did you get that out of your head?
9: Well, so even became a streak, it even became worse because even that's how the other people treated
12: right.
9: you. So you had it from both ends.
12: Yes.
9: And I believed it. Like, I believed it every word that I was stupid, it will never amount to anything at all. It's until this stranger, this guy, I don't know why, but his unconditional love, he never shared with me the gospel. He always showed up. He always showed up. Always. By him showing up all the time, and for me to come from living in the garbage in the sewer, being abused every night, for someone to see the best in me and put him in a school, like, I feel like there was nothing in me, nothing good at all that I deserved to be where I was put. You know, and that's really what really helped me, that I was worthy. You know, I never had words of affirmation until I moved with this.

0: in the back. So this day, the wife was not there. And so he looked at me and said, Peter, you can sit in Cecilia's seat. I said, no, I can't sit there. I'm not worthy sitting there. And then he looked at me and said, Peter, you're worth. You matter. You can sit there. And that's all that it took. That's all it took, that I could sit in the seat of his wife. To him, it was just a seat for sure. But for me, I never thought I was worthy sitting in places where he put me. Mm. And that really helped me to build myself, to know that really truly God loves me no matter what. And that is what has helped me to excel, to really remove the sound. And they come sometimes, you know, those sounds of, you know, you never amount to anything. But rather they became the power to me. So for me, you say you can't, it's like a doing, you know, to really challenge myself, but also tell whatever I hear in my head to say, no, that's not true. I can do it.
1: I mean, it's amazing to watch you tell that story and just sense the power of the words of value on a young boy that you tear up decades later. Mm-hmm. You know, and you think even as a parent, when we miss those moments to reach into our son or daughter's life and say a word like that, you know, don't miss that moment. Grab it. Whether it's put them in the front seat or just say, you matter. We don't think they may talk about that 30 years from now.
0: Correct.
1: You know, because it's that powerful that God has given us his voice to say, I can say to my son or daughter or to a boy off the street something God is saying to him every day and he doesn't know it. Mm-hmm. I get to be the voice of God to them. That's powerful.
2: Well, and I can't stop crying because I look at you and I talk to so many parents that have lost hope for their kids because their kids are struggling so much because they feel like as a parent, they have failed their child or they've yelled or they've said mean things. And I look at you and I think, look how God always had his hand on you. He was always calling your name. Mm-hmm. He used another person to show himself to you, but we get to do that. And I think as parents, it's never too late. Never too late to stop praying for your kids, to apologize to our kids for the things that we have maybe lacked or done or not done. And also, the other thing I'm thinking, if all these kids that are in foster care, that have been abused, that have been forgotten, that have so much trauma in their lives, and we as a church and a people can step into some of these roles that are really hard, but now there's a book that can help them.
0: Yes.
2: Talk to those people of just maybe somebody's on the fence, like, should we do foster care? Should we enter into that? It sounds like it's rough.
0: I mean, the honest, it is rough. But he's where I find the posture. My Jesus didn't come on earth and lived a comfortable life, pursued a comfortable life, that he lived a life that was exemplary, but also too that he's taught us that we suffer for him, we love him. Mm. And that's what it takes to be a foster parent or an adoptive parent. Like, it's not easy, you know, but it's worth it. Mm. Why? Because we're doing it for Jesus, not for our kids or ourselves, and for me as an American now. In my work as an American, they always tell me convenience. You know, are you saving money so you retire well? Like the happy, easy life is kind of what I'm pounded all the time, you know. But looking at the Bible, that's not the life, the journey that God is calling. You know, sacrifice means uncomfortness. A sacrifice means things you don't like. Sacrifice means loving the people that don't look like you, don't act like you, have zero background like you. That is what sacrifice is. And if we are willing to follow that and love on our kids, one day we get to meet Jesus and say, you gave me an extra bedroom. That's what I use it for. You gave me a good job. I got to make money. That's what I use it for. You raised me in a good family. Now I get to be the opposite to the child who never had a family. Good, faithful. I had a difficult childhood, girl, but look, you changed me and I get to be the vessel for those who have gone through because I understand it, good and faithful servant. Mm. Is what is asking us. Not simple things, not easy things. not things that will inconvenience, yes, it's things that will inconvenience our lives that we go to sacrifice for. And that's

0: parenting, and that's loving, and that's being there for our kids. Mm. And that's what foster is, truly. It's a temporary journey saying, God, these parents are struggling, but I'm willing to step in for those you love the most to be there for them as their mom and dad figure their lives. And if that doesn't come to the end, I want to be their dad, their mom, as much as I can go. And if there's some ladies and men who are not married yet, but they are waiting for that special one. For me, yes, I want to get married. But also I've chosen to say, while I'm waiting, I'm going to be there for these kids. I've had my kids, they've never said, I wish we had a mom. They never had a dad.
1: Yeah.
0: That sometimes God will use us where we are. You know, the tradition says get married. But I think there's also an opportunity to be a mom, a dad, while you're waiting for that opportunity.
2: Yeah, that's beautiful.
1: It's a good word.
0: It can be also temporarily. You could be just, you know, foster parenting for a short time. You know, and then down the road, God will bring someone who has a passion and loving that will come alongside what we would like to do in life.
1: I feel like this book is unusual and we've needed a book like this.
0: Yes.
1: Again, the book is called Love Does Not Conquer All and Other Surprising Lessons I Learned as a Foster Dad to More Than 40 Kids by Peter Mutabazi.
2: Well, I know for Ann and I, probably two of the most significant moments in our entire life were when our son adopted his two foster boys that he fostered that were brothers. At two different times, because the second boy came after they told him the birth mother will never have another child. And then they get a call a couple years later and say, yeah, she had one and you've got a couple hours to decide.
1: It was like 15 minutes to decide.
0: That's why I have three of their siblings.
1: Yeah.
0: You know?
2: Boom. Yeah. And so, I mean, sitting in that courtroom when the judge said they're a Wilson, you know, it's just so powerful because, you know, we know the little boys don't know what their life would have been.
0: Yes.
2: We know what they would have been. And to see that they have a totally different life, that's us. Yeah. We are adopted to a brand new life in Jesus, you know?
0: And think about even your family, just like 10 years ago, like that wasn't even somewhere close.
1: Right.
0: But when we are obedient and willing on how far the Lord will take us, not always easy.
2: Right.
0: With your joy that we get to step up for for the most vulnerable.
1: And they've made our family so much better and richer.
0: I'm sure. Yeah. I saw that picture.
2: Yeah, you saw it. They don't look like us, but they are us.
0: Thank you. Wilsons, yes.
2: Hey, you can come back anytime. Next time, bring some kids.
0: Oh, please, I will. Maybe my teenagers.
1: Do that. Thanks, Peter.
2: And again, the book is called Love Does Not Conquer All. That's a good title.
1: It is.
2: It's against everything we've heard. It does not conquer all. And you can get it at familylifetoday.com. 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

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It is currently 10 a.m. and we're going to see mostly cloudy skies today with a chance of showers and storms, a high in the upper 70s. Showers and storms continue overnight with a low in the 60s and mostly sunny for tomorrow and a high in the upper 70s. It is currently 71 in Mankato, 69 in the Twin Cities, 71 in Fort Dodge, and 71 in Rochester. 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

0: Kinship Radio, that's Need to Breathe and When You Forgive. Hey, I'm Heather. It is currently 71 in Mankato, 69 in the Twin Cities. Talking about whether or not you would want to have a pet tarantula or a pet snake. Now, I would choose neither. Like, I would rather just not have a pet at all. But, Kathy, what do you say?
1: I'd rather have a pet snake than tarantula based on knowledge that I've acquired more recently from my kids having rescued a snake when a little baby snake that got caught in their apartment sticky traps.
0: Okay, experience. I get that. I can appreciate that. We're Kinship Radio. Okay.

0: 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Hi, I'm Heather. It is 71 in Rochester, 71 in Fort Dodge, and it's currently 10:19. Do you know, God, that he genuinely likes you? I forget about this sometimes. I tend to be really hard on myself, and I beat myself up over things, but that's not how God sees me. He sees me in light of who Jesus is and what he did on the cross. And he knit me together in my mother's womb. Yeah, he likes me. We're Kinship Radio.
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Kinship Radio, that Cece Winans, worthy of it all. It's 1024. It's 69 in the Twin Cities, 71 in Mankato. Guys, we have a great event coming up. I don't want you to miss out on this. It is the Kinship Radio Spearhead Summit. It's going to feature Al Robertson from Duck Dynasty. It's a Saturday morning, August 15th at Hosanna Lutheran Church in Mankato. And it's just Saturday morning. All right. Big breakfast. I mean, that's what gets me. You want to talk about food? Okay, I'm there. All the details and registration information at kinshipradio.org. You've been

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It is currently 10:32. Mostly cloudy with a chance of showers and storms today. High in the upper 70s. Showers and storms likely overnight. A low down into the 60s. And tomorrow, mostly sunny and a high in the upper 70s. It's currently 69 in the Twin Cities, 71 in Rochester, 71 in Fort Dodge, and 71 in Mankato. Here's Torrin Wells, Breathe On It. 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

Kinship Radio, that's Torin Wells and Breathe On It. It's 1036. It is 71 in Rochester, 71 in Fort Dodge. We recently just lost power kind of randomly. It was in the evening and, you know, you kind of go, oh, okay, there was no storm or anything. I'm going to go out and mow the lawn. So we have an electric mower. My husband is very much into electric power and solar power. So we have electric lawnmower. And the batteries, I thought they were charged. I went and I put them in the mower and they weren't charged. And I was like, okay. So I went back in the house, I plugged them in and they didn't seem to be charging. And I looked at my husband and I was like, hey, what am I doing wrong? And he said, Heather, we don't have any power. Duh. We're Kinship Radio.

0: Sinking Ship Radio. That's Josiah Queen and Demons. It's 1046. It's currently 69 in the Twin Cities, 71 in Mankato. You know, there's times where you might just need a little extra time with the Lord. I'm learning to discern this. There's times when I just really need to just sit with Him. I had a friend share that with me a couple years ago and say, hey, you know, I think you just should quietly sit with the Lord. And I've worked at that because there's times where this life gets overwhelming. The things of this world are too much. And sometimes you just want to rest in His presence. We're Kinship Radio.
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He Sees You. It's 10:52. Hi, I'm Heather. It is 71 in Rochester, 71 in Mankato. It may feel as though the whole world is against you. I definitely have had days like that. But God is always for you. If you look in His Word, He talks about how He'll never leave you, never forsake you, and He's working on your behalf. Man, I needed that reminder today. 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Line number

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1: 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Hey, I'm Heather. It is currently 11 a.m. Mostly cloudy today with showers and storms, high in the upper 70s. Those showers and storms continue overnight with a low in the lower 60s. Mostly sunny, though, tomorrow and a high in the upper 70s. It is currently 72 in the Twin Cities, 73 in Rochester, 73 in Fort Dodge, and 73 in Mankato. Here's Elevation Worship. 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

Championship Radio, That's the Way from John Reddick. Hi, I'm Heather. It's currently 73 in Mankato, 72 in the Twin Cities, and it is 11:06. Do you ever wonder where the cutoff line is? Sometimes I wonder this. When do you switch from being called Miss to Ma'am? I know. Is it that person is younger than me and so they call me ma'am? Or is it the way that I look? Do I look like a miss or a ma'am? I don't know the answer to this. If you would like to weigh in on this, I would love to hear your feedback. You can call our listener comment line, our studio line at 800-810-6758.

0: 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Hey, I'm Heather. It is 11:19. That was Passion. The Lord will provide. It's currently 72 in the Twin Cities, 73 in Rochester. Asked a few friends to give me a call and let me know if they would choose a pet tarantula or a pet snake. Mary, what would you say?
1: I think it would be a tarantula.
2: If you had to choose?
1: If I had to choose. That would not be any of my choices. I like furry dogs. I don't like furry tarantula legs.
0: Yeah, I wouldn't choose either one either. I'm with you, Mary. We're Kinship Radio.
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Hey, I'm Heather. Mostly cloudy with a chance of showers today. High in the upper 70s. Showers and storms likely overnight. Low down to the lower 60s. Mostly sunny, though, for your Wednesday and a high in the upper 70s. It is currently 73 in Rochester, 73 in Fort Dodge, 72 in the Twin Cities, 73 in Mankato. 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We're Kinship Radio.

0: Rockinship Radio. That was Phil Wickham and Homesick for Heaven. It is 11:41. It's currently 73 in Rochester, 73 in Mankato. It's kind of crazy how powerful the mind can be. Recently had a friend of one of our kids run his 7th marathon, and we were able to be at like mile 1, mile 4, mile 7. And then once he got past that, we were not able to see him again until mile 9. Every time he saw us, his next mile was faster. There was a group of us, about 8 of us, cheering, cowbells, signs. When he got out further and wasn't able to see us, his time started to slow. Now, it could be that that was the later miles in the marathon, but I would say that when you have someone in your life encouraging you, it is easier to go on. We're Kinship Radio.
1: 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Only way I'm getting to the other side. Days are getting dark. Life's a little hard. Blinded, but I'm trying not to lose sight. I don't got this. I know you got this.

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1: Kinship Radio, that's Jamie McDonald, Ain't No Way. It's 11:52, currently 72 in the Twin Cities, 73 in Mankato. Every family has family jokes. Ours is no different. We have three kids. They're 22, 21, and 19. Recently, a raccoon tried to get into our house, and my husband told the kids, you know, like, hey, it's this teenage raccoon, which we're not really sure why he thought it was a teenager. And so my kids have now given this raccoon a persona and including a name. No, we have seen Jamboni a couple more times. I think he may have vacated because he couldn't get in the house, but it's pretty funny. We're Kinship Radio.

0: Jesus says, follow me. 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
1: 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It's titled Union with Christ, The Blessings of Being in Him. 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
0: Father, thank you. Thank you for the clarity of the Bible. Any lack of clarity is mine. Thank you for the straightforwardness and kindness of Jesus. Thank you for the way we see in the lives of these men, their humanity, the fact that you chose these very different individuals, Thomas the doubter, Nathaniel, the sons of thunder, Philip with all of his follow-up questions. And we look around on one another and we realize what a wonderful panorama we have of your amazing grace. And how good that we can acknowledge that we belong entirely to you, and that it is as we follow close to you that we live in proximity with one another. And we pray in Jesus' name, amen.
1: Thanks for listening. Would you describe yourself as being in Christ? Tomorrow we'll introduce our next series by considering what exactly that means and how it happens. The Bible teaching of Alistair Begg is furnished by Truth for Life, where the learning is for living.
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2: Well, it is time for us to look at that kinship forecast, and it's a wet one for today into tonight. Cloudy conditions, chance of showers and storms with highs in the upper 70s. Tonight, showers and storms are likely with lows in the lower 60s, but tomorrow, not a bad day at all, mostly sunny with highs in the upper 70s. At 1 o'clock, Twin Cities 74, Rochester 75, Fort Dodge 77, and Mankato 76 degrees. 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
8: When God's people respond with generosity, real lives are changed and doors open for hope that lasts. Hi, I'm Rob West. You've heard about the devastating crisis in Lebanon and how families have been displaced by the ongoing war. Today, we're coming back to that story because while much has been done, the need remains urgent. Maylee Melke joins us to share what your generosity has already made possible and the opportunity still before us. Then it's on to your calls at 800-525-7000. This is Faith and Finance, biblical wisdom for your financial decisions. Joining us again today is Maylee Melke, the U.S. Managing Director of Heart for Lebanon. Over the past few months, Maylee and her father, Camille, have been helping us understand the challenges facing families in Lebanon and how the local church is responding with both compassion and the hope of Christ. Maylee, what a pleasure to have you back with us.
9: Thank you so much, Rob. It's so exciting to have this conversation again.
8: Maylee, over the past few months, we've been discussing the ongoing humanitarian crisis in Lebanon, and sadly, the situation has only grown more difficult. As the war continues, many families are being forced from their homes and communities already under tremendous strain, and they're being pushed even closer to the breaking point. I want you to help us understand what you and the team at Heart for Lebanon are seeing on the ground right now.
9: Rob, while there was an agreed-upon 45-day extension of a very already fragile ceasefire that somewhat helped reduce active conflict in some areas and offered brief moments of relief in many communities, the reality remains very deeply fragile across the country. Families are beginning to experience different effects of the ongoing war, instability, and repeated disruption. There's a lot of fear, and there's a lot of uncertainty carrying emotional and practical burdens of the displacement, of loss, of trauma. And for many, this ceasefire has not meant true peace. So they're still navigating food insecurity, damaged infrastructures, interrupted livelihoods, and a constant fear that conditions could worsen as they have been without any warning at any time. So the need before us is urgent, not only from a humanitarian standpoint, but from a deeply relational, emotional, and spiritual standpoint.
10: Yes. Well, thank you for that update. Our heart breaks over the situation there. I also want to pause and say thank you to our listeners in particular. The FaithFi family has responded with remarkable generosity. Our original goal was to help 275 displaced families in Lebanon. And by God's grace, that goal has now been met. And we are so thrilled.
9: Amen.
10: Maylee, from your perspective, what has that generosity made possible for these families?
9: You know, 275 families, Rob, that's over 1,000 people, 1,000 individuals, because of our listeners who are receiving life-sustaining support. And it includes food, mattresses, blankets, hygiene kits, diapers for adults and children and for newborns who are being born into this world through this war. But even more than that, it has allowed us to walk alongside families consistently, not just in a brief moment of crisis. Families like Ibrahim's family, who is a six-year-old boy whose parents had to make a very, very difficult decision to carry their kids in the middle of the night as violence was at its peak and just kind of run into the unknown. Ibrahim and his family were on the receiving end of this outpouring of blessing through our partnership. And we were able to get in contact with him last week. I'll just say this briefly. His mom told us, please don't stop your children's activities. Even throughout the war, I know it's very hard. Ibrahim's favorite Bible story is when Jesus fed the 5,000. And for him, it's because he is feeling like he's experiencing that tangible and meaningful help today. And he told us over the phone, Jesus loves us, and I know he will not let us go hungry. So thank you so much for making that a reality for Ibrahim. It's such a powerful testimony of God's provision through his people across the world.
10: Oh, wow. That is incredible. And folks, we are so thankful for the outpouring of support for these 275 families, the more than 1,000 people that have not only received practical and much needed assistance with mattresses and hygiene kits and food, but also the gospel of Jesus Christ. Now, more people need to be reached with this help. 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
10: You've heard about the devastating crisis in Lebanon and how families have been displaced by the ongoing war. And you've also been stepping in the gap through our partnership with Heart for Lebanon to reach those folks with much needed critical resources, mattresses and food and hygiene kits and the gospel of Jesus Christ, as the team of Heart for Lebanon is on the ground in that region, helping and meeting those needs right now. Joining me today is Maylee Melke, the U.S. Managing Director of Heart for Lebanon, and she just shared some exciting news that our goal of 275 families representing more than 1,000 people reached has been met, and that's been met by you, and we are so grateful. But the need remains urgent, and we want to, throughout this month, over the next week, reach even more people, and we can do that with your help. Every $90 given reaches a family with critical help and support, and also the gospel of Jesus Christ. If you want to be a part of that, go right now to faithfi.com/Lebanon. Now, Mei-Li, I want to give just a bit of a more complete picture about the ministry that is going on right there on the ground. You're building trusted relationships with these families at the same time you're meeting the immediate physical needs. And that's opening the door to deeper conversations, even long-term care, and of course, the hope of the gospel. So give us a picture of what that looks like on the ground.
9: You know, as the reality of the matter on the ground is at most fear, just in the last 24 hours, the Lebanese army urged families not to return to their homes because of sudden eruptions of continued violence. What we are seeing is beginning through meeting their urgent physical needs wherever they are, in a shelter, in a makeshift tent settlement, giving food, bedding, hygiene supplies that remain and maintain their dignity and their ability to survive. It is opening the door wide open for us to be there permanently and to be present with them in trusted relationships. Remember, our team is not going in and out. We are staying there. We're carrying that burden with them as they are journeying through this, you know, kind of open-ended period of displacement. From there, those relationships turn into an opportunity for just sharing the hope of Christ. And I'm just going to give you an example of Najwa. Najwa actually came to us. We met her through this war, and all she thought, she told us that I was going to, you know, find food for my family to survive. Yeah. But what I have found over the last 2 months was that my heart had been longing for something that I didn't even realize, and that spiritual nourishment that I didn't know even existed through a God that you tell me about. God has used your ministry, she says, to remind me that I am not forgotten. And this is how Najwa came to Jesus in a very personal way, but it took time, Rob. It was not just, yes, here, take this package, right? It was hours of just getting to know her, who she is as who she was created to be, and getting to understand her needs and getting to take Jesus and his gospel and his word deeply into her life.
10: Mei-Li, that's incredible. I appreciate you sharing that story, because that's what we're praying for, that in the midst of this hardship and uncertainty, that God would be at work. Clearly he is, and he's using your team right in the center of it. Mei-Li, how are people responding as they encounter the hope of the gospel through Heart for Lebanon's ministry?
9: You know, it's true that we say in times of crisis, hearts are often open, or more open, I should say, than ever before. But what really points them to Jesus is not just the immediacy, but it is the authenticity and the long-term relationship that they're received with. It's the authenticity that the team shows, and that we genuinely care unconditionally, not because of your background or not because of where you come from or not because of who you were before Christ, but who we think you are in Christ. Yes. And what we know to be true is that our team and every single team member on the ground is a local serving another local who's in many cases experiencing the same hardships. All of our team in Southern Lebanon was displaced themselves and continue to serve. So this shared experience, you know, brings people together in a unique way. And it gives those who are a little bit skeptical about the faith trust that we're not going to leave them anytime soon. And that's how we're seeing families come to Bible studies in record high numbers, asking questions about faith and seeking spiritual truths. Nawal, for example, a single mom with 4 kids, said, even during the war, someone was still thinking about us. And this is why I can now visualize and understand in a meaningful and a tangible way what the deep love of this Jesus you talk about is. He's with me even in my darkest hour. That is the opportunity for the gospel that we have. That's the openness that we're seeing, the openness for us to model the gospel in action through this ongoing crisis.
10: Mei-Li, that's incredible. Now, we have an audio clip straight from Lebanon featuring Freddie, one of your on-site leaders, along with a child whose life has been deeply affected by the ravages of war. Let's listen to that clip for a moment.
12: I very much miss my home.
13: Right now, thousands of children in Lebanon are living in the shadows of war. These hallways, once meant for lessons, are now shelters. But for the children here, they are also places of deep confusion and loss. They've seen things no child should ever witness.
12: We had just left the supermarket, and then we saw the bombing from the missiles. The rocks fell on us.
13: At Heart for Lebanon, our mission is to transform these crowded spaces into a safe space. When the world feels like it's shaking, we provide hope. Through trauma-informed play, art, and the simple act of listening, we help them process their fear. We are here to show them that while they have lost their homes, they have not been forgotten. Our goal is to replace their anxiety with the peace of Christ, turning their stories of survival into stories of hope. Because every child deserves to feel safe, and every heart in Lebanon deserves to know they are loved.
12: I just hope one day we can go home.
10: Wow. Boy, that story is heartbreaking. And yet we are grateful that you all are there, Maylee. Your team is meeting real needs and not just physical needs. You're caring for the whole person with dignity and compassion and the hope of Christ. Why is that holistic approach so important?
9: Because we want to see the permanency of their soul for eternity, one for Christ. And that has to go beyond one-time aid. That's where true lasting change comes through, a relationship with us and an utmost one that points towards Jesus. Meeting their tangible needs is very important. It does restore their dignity, but it's just a vehicle to build trust and create these relationships that will flourish for the kingdom.
10: Well, we are so grateful for all the Lord has already made possible through this partnership, but we recognize, Maylee, that the need is still tremendous. Help us understand as we close today what it will take to continue caring for these families and even expand that support.
9: Absolutely. We've made a commitment to continue supporting these 275 families on an ongoing basis. That means monthly care of the same items of food and bedding, hygiene supplies, but most importantly, a relational support, one that requires continued partnerships from believers who want to be part of this work, something far greater than us.
10: Incredible. 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We praise God for that, but the need remains great. Every $90 given helps provide a full month of care for a displaced family and the gospel. 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
10: 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Let's head to the phones. We're going to go to Georgia. Polly, go right ahead.
17: I need to ask you a question. I've got this letter from Social Security. It's called Social Security Fairness Act, which ended the windfall elimination provisions, which was starting in January 2024. The reason I'm asking this, they gave me a lump sum to put into my checking account.
10: Yeah. Yeah, that's a great question, Polly. I appreciate you raising it. You know, the Social Security Fairness Act is the law that eliminated the windfall elimination provision and something called the government pension offset. So these old rules reduced Social Security benefits for many people who also received pensions from jobs that did not pay into Social Security. So this would be teachers and police officers and firefighters and federal workers and other public employees. So if you got a letter mentioning the WEP, the windfall elimination provision, ending, that likely means that Social Security reviewed your benefits and is increasing them because you're no longer going to be penalized. The law repealed those reductions. And so, you know, people are now getting higher monthly checks that were previously subject to the windfall elimination. They're getting what you got, which is retroactive lump sum payments. In some cases, they're even getting restored spousal or survivor's benefits. So this is a great thing. They're just recalculating your benefits because of this change in the law, and that has resulted in you getting this lump sum.
17: Okay, I was worried because I had to pay taxes on it.
10: Yes.
17: And I've got to pay taxes on it.
10: Yes.
17: And it scared me to death because all of a sudden it was there. And here I called Social Security and they couldn't really explain it to me.
10: Yeah. No, it's a good thing. And you're right. You may be taxable, but it's a lump sum payment that they're making good on because of this change in the law. Lord bless you, Polly. Thanks for calling. Let's go to Iowa. Barry, go ahead.
18: Yeah. Hi. I got a friend that borrowed some money from this Elastic Bank, and she only, I think, maybe like had $1,000, but only borrowed like $500. And then they just started multiplying, and within months it was up to $3,200.
10: Mm.
18: And so we're going to help her out with it by paying it off, but we want to know how to protect her. You know, we tell her to close the account, but yeah, she's got to pay it off first, or it's got to get paid off. And so we want to know, is it a scam? I mean, it's some kind of, I don't know.
10: Yeah, it's a good question. You know, products like Elastic and similar lines of credit are very high cost borrowing. So even if they're technically legal, which is probably what's going on here, and not an outright scam, the fees and effective interest rates can become extremely expensive, especially for retirees or people struggling financially already, but really for anyone. And the reason people take these out often is because they can't qualify elsewhere. They need more money quickly. You know, they're trying to survive a cash flow emergency. The danger is that payments can trap people in a cycle where balances barely go down, fees keep accumulating, and they end up borrowing repeatedly. I would say before helping financially, I just think it's important for you to understand how much exactly does she owe, the actual interest rate or fee structure, whether payments are current, and whether there are underlying budgeting problems that may get her back into a similar situation once the pressure's taken off just in a matter of months. Because sometimes paying off one predatory loan, and that's the category I would put this in, without fixing the larger issue just creates room for the person to borrow again. And if you do help, I think you need to decide, in addition to clarifying all of that, is this a gift or is it a loan? Because family and friendship relationships can become strained, of course, very quickly when repayment expectations are unclear. In addition to that, Barry, here's what I'd be willing to provide just to be part of the solution here. I can provide a certified Christian financial counselor if it would be helpful. This is somebody who's trained in biblical stewardship, in budgets, in debt repayment. And this would provide you with another tool to bring to the table, maybe in addition to you paying this off, to say, listen, I'm willing to pay it off, but I need you to work with a certified Christian financial counselor to help you set up a budget, get on a solid financial footing, and begin to make some progress in the right direction so we don't repeat this cycle. And we'll pay for it. It won't cost her anything. How does that sound?
18: That would be awesome. That's really what I would like. Yes.
10: Awesome.
18: But she just needs a fresh start.
10: That's exactly right. Stay on the line. Our team will get your information. God bless you. Let's go to Yvonne in Cleveland. You'll be our final caller. Go ahead.
19: Well, thank you, sir, for taking my call. Long story short, 2019, we had $200,000 in our savings. COVID came and life circumstances, illness came, and now we are maintaining $500,000. We're bringing in $65,000, roughly that, with my husband and myself. He's 57, I'm 54. And just want to know a plan to how do we start over?
10: Yeah. So you said you had $200,000. What's the value of that investment account today?
19: Well, it's depleted. We had to take out our IRA. We had to take out all of our retirement.
10: Got it. Okay. So your combined income now is $65,000. That's correct?
19: Yes.
10: And what do you have any investable assets, or are you starting from scratch?
19: We're starting from scratch.
10: Okay. Do we have any savings, any liquid savings, just emergency reserves?
19: No. A lot of things happened since then.
10: Yeah, no, I get it. And I know that can be challenging. So what is in, your checking right now? Just enough to cover this month's bills? Are you all living paycheck to paycheck?
19: So we're bringing in 65, and we're basically, at the end of every month, we're maintaining 500.
10: Okay.
19: And that's across 5 bank accounts. So when I say we need to start over, we have retirement. Yeah. And both of our accounts are 25 apiece, so that's $50,000. That's for our retirement or for our that's life insurance. That's what
10: we have. Okay, so here's what I'd like to do. I'd love to offer you, if you'd be willing to take advantage of it, one of our certified Christian financial counselors to get on the phone with you and your husband over a series of phone calls and help you put together a budget. Because the key for you guys in starting over is to dial back your spending so you can create more margin so that you can fund those retirement assets over the next decade. Stay on the line. We're going to get your information. We'll cover the cost to get one of the CERT CFCs to call you and see if they can work through it with you. That's going to do it for us. My team is amazing, and they're here pushing all the buttons and talking to folks, and I love when you call them out because they deserve it. Taylor, Tahira, Josh, Omar, and everybody here at FaithFi. We'll see you next time. Bye-bye.
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23: I'm Ruth Kramer with Mission Network News. A shaky ceasefire holds between Israel and Hezbollah in Lebanon, yet Israeli strikes are continuing in Syria. Neighboring Turkey is now weighing in. President Tayyip Erdogan says regional instability could lead to more refugees and financial pressure. Samuel of Redemptive Story says
24: he's basically trying to communicate that Lebanon is a sovereign nation and should take care of itself, that Israel's continued attacks destabilize the region, including making it more difficult for Syria to restand on its own two legs.
23: But there's still hope. One Kurdish pastor recently told Samuel,
24: in the midst of all of this chaos in our region, is an opportunity for the gospel to go forth. And we're seeing that in the north part of Syria among the Kurds. God is doing something special. Many, many are coming to faith and following Jesus.
23: Then organized criminal groups in Mexico are violating religious freedoms. Alejandro Vieira serves with Radio Encuentro Internacional, a partner of TWR in Mexico. Not only do some cartels demand payment to allow church gatherings to happen, they also are known to disrupt services. Speaking through a translator, Vieira says,
25: there is a fear
0: in the communities. So people don't gather together at churches anymore because they are afraid for reprisals.
23: The breakdown of families leaves young people vulnerable to gang recruitment. Dozens of church leaders who try to save them have been kidnapped or killed in recent years. Pray with Radio Encuentro for strategic broadcasts that preach gospel salvation, restore families, and give hope to young people. 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
3: In October of 2023, my dad passed away very suddenly and totally unexpectedly. And afterwards, in the days after, I stayed at my mom's with my sisters and just helped her to get through things. And one morning, I was laying in bed, and my mom always turns on KJOY first thing in the morning, and a song was playing, and my phone beeped, and I picked up my phone to look at it, and a friend had sent a message of, "Hey, I'm listening to this song and thinking of you." And it was the exact song that was playing on the radio at that moment. And I called her immediately, and I said, "Are you listening to KJLY?" And she said, "No, I just heard this on my playlist, and I thought I should send it to you." And it was so clearly a God moment. God was just reminding me, I am still with you, and I'm in control.
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2: Well, it is time for us to look at that kinship forecast, and it's a wet one for today into tonight. Cloudy conditions, chance of showers and storms with highs in the upper 70s. Tonight, showers and storms are likely with lows in the lower 60s, but tomorrow, not a bad day at all, mostly sunny with highs in the upper 70s. At 129, Twin Cities 74, Rochester 75, Fort Dodge 77, and Mankato 76 degrees. 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
5: The book of Proverbs, it is full of wisdom. And particularly, we are given wisdom in relation to sibling relationships, your brother and your sister, in relation to marriage, husband and wife. But by far the largest number of Proverbs that relate to family life are directed towards the relationship between parents and children.
6: Welcome to Open the Bible with Pastor Colin Smith, and we're continuing our series in the book of Proverbs. It's called Wisdom for Life, and Colin, we began last time by taking a look at wisdom as it relates to families. And interesting that one of the big focuses is that relationship between parents and kids.
5: Yes, and there really is something here for everyone. If you are raising young children at this point in your life, if you have teenage children with all of the particular challenges that that stage of life brings, or perhaps your children are now raised and away from the home. And then for others who don't have children or not parents, you know, all of us were raised. And we all have experience of home life, and maybe your experience was good, maybe your experience was very, very far from good. God speaks in the book of Proverbs to how the relationships between parents and children should be, and how by God's grace they can be. And so this is a wonderfully, wonderfully redeeming and helpful and practical theme that we're going to look at in the book of Proverbs today.
6: Well, we're in Proverbs chapter 3 today, so if you have a Bible handy, hope you'll join us there as we continue our message called Family. Here is Pastor Colin.
5: The book of Proverbs has an abundance of wisdom for parents. And I want to draw out three themes today that are especially important. And the first is that you have more influence than you may think. I want this to be a real encouragement to mums and to dads and to grandparents as well, but especially to mothers and fathers who are raising children. I want you to receive this encouragement from the scripture that you have more influence than you may think. Perhaps the best known of the Proverbs in regards to children, "Train up a child in the way he should go,
4: even when he is old, he will not depart from it. Now, remember, as we recognized right at the beginning of this series, that the Proverbs are proverbs. They are not promises. They are wise sayings that describe the normal pattern that prevails in this world. And this proverb describes the normal pattern. It does not promise a particular outcome. We recognize this, choosing this verse as an example right at the beginning of the series, as we recognize that proverbs are proverbs. They describe the normal pattern that prevails in this world. But when all of that has been recognized and said and given its due weight, Proverbs here is making a stunning statement. Your influence in the lives of your children, mom, dad, go deeper than you may often think. It will still be with them. Your influence will still be with them even when they are old. There may be times, of course, and this is the common experience of all parents, there may be times when it seems to you that your children are not listening. There may be times when, in exasperation, you say to your husband or your wife, "Does anything I say ever go in the life of this child?" And when you find yourself exasperating that way, I want you to remember this, that more goes in than you see, and more will remain than you think. That's the point of the proverb. Now, let me give you an illustration of that that's very striking to me. The thief on the cross, the one who was crucified right next to Jesus. Remember, there were two, one on either side. The thief on the cross had lived his life in open rebellion against God. He was a thief. And from the penalty that he suffered, being crucified, it seems very clear. I mean, this wasn't petty theft. This man was a robber. And in all likelihood, a violent one at that. This is the kind of man who would have assaulted a traveler on the road from Jerusalem to Jericho and then, having robbed him, leave him bleeding and wounded in the road. So here is a man who quite clearly has had absolutely no place whatsoever for God in his life. And yet, in the last hours of his life, he looks from where he is on the cross to the other side of Jesus, where there's another robber who presumably was his companion in crime, and he says to that man, "Do you not fear God?" Where did that come from? Some awareness that there really is a God to whom we must all one day give an account had been planted in his soul. And he'd suppressed it. And he'd rebelled against it for years. But even though the truth was suppressed, the conviction remained. So I want to say, as your pastor, to a troubled father or mother today, if you have a rebel son or daughter, a son or daughter who is far from God today, do not despair. The living seed of the Word of God has been planted, and who knows what God may yet do with it. You have, mother, father, more influence than you may think. So be encouraged by this wonderful proverb. Train up a child. Notice that word, by the way, emphasizing the importance of early years. Train up a child in the way he should go, and even when he is old, He will not depart from it. That's the first piece of wisdom that I want to draw out for us today from the book of Proverbs. Here's the second. Your child needs restraint as well as affirmation. Your children need restraint as well as affirmation. Now, here, let's begin with Proverbs chapter 22 and verse 15, where we're told, folly is bound up in the heart of a child, but the rod of discipline drives it far from him. Now, our secular world, as you know well, has largely bought into the idea that if you just follow the impulses of your own heart, they will lead you into life. But Proverbs says very clearly, not so fast. There's a problem with that. And here's the problem. Foolishness is bound up in the heart of a child. So, if you follow every impulse of your own heart, there will be impulses in your own heart that will lead you to your own destruction. Now, parents, you see, who have bought into the philosophy of the culture and have come to believe that everything in your child's heart is good. Well, if you really believe that, then you will see the entire job of parenting as simply being encouraging and affirming, bringing out what's there, because you believe that everything that is there is good. But parents who believe the Bible know something else. Parents who believe the Bible know that foolishness is bound up in the heart of a child. In other words, that sin is deeply rooted in all human nature. And when a parent understands that, this wise parent will therefore know that their calling is not only to encourage and affirm, which it certainly is, to surround with love, but that a significant part of the love with which you surround your child is to exercise restraint in regards to the impulses in your child's heart that otherwise would be destructive. Proverbs speaks in this regard several times about the rod. Chapter 29 and verse 15. The rod and reproof give wisdom, but a child left to himself, very striking phrase, a child left to himself brings shame to his mother. Now, let's confront this directly. Is the Bible telling us that we are to beat our children with sticks? Answer, no. Now, that may be how these verses have been understood in past centuries, but I think that there is a better way for us to understand what is being said here. When we were studying in the book of Lamentations a couple of years ago, I was greatly helped by what Bible scholar Christopher Wright says about the rod, which also appears in the book of Lamentations. He points out that the best known reference to the rod in all of the Bible is in Psalm 23, where David says, "Your rod and your staff, they comfort me." Now that raises an obvious question. Why in the world would David say that God's rod comforts him? And the answer, of course, is because the shepherd did not use the rod to beat the sheep. The shepherd used the rod to fend off the wild animals that might otherwise attack the sheep and kill them. The shepherd carried the rod in order to fend off the wolf. And the sheep had the comfort of knowing that they would not be left at the mercy of enemies that otherwise would consume them. Now, foolishness is bound up in the heart of a child. Foolishness is bound up in the hearts of your children. And you will bring them great comfort if they know that you will not allow them to follow the destructive impulses of their own hearts. A child left to himself, as the Proverbs puts it, is in a very scary place indeed. See, your little girl, your little boy, as they grow up, they're going to find impulses within their own hearts of pride and selfishness and anger and laziness and much else besides. And they need the security of being restrained by rebuke, of incurring some loss, or by bringing some penalty to bear. And with that restraint, you will bring comfort. Now, don't expect your children to say, "Your restraint comforts me." But without it, they would be in a very scary place indeed.
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4: So here is wisdom for parents. You have more influence than you may think, so please be encouraged. Second, remember that your children need restraint as well as affirmation. And then here's the last thing today. Never underestimate the power of example. Never underestimate, mother, father, the power of your example. And here we come back to chapter 3 and verse 1 that was read for us earlier. Solomon says to Rehoboam, his son, "My son, do not forget my teaching, but let your heart keep my commandments." If you look back to the beginning of chapter 2, you'll see that that personal pronoun, my, is repeated there. And it's also in chapter 7, verse 1. "My son, keep my words, treasure up my commandments with you, keep my commandments and live." Now think about that. Keep my commandments and live. The only commandments that are life-giving are the words and the commandments of God Himself. So what we have here is a father who has made God's commandments his own commandments, God's teaching his own teaching, God's word his own word. And so what he commends to his son is what he has made his own. In other words, he is exercising the power of example and he is leading his son, leading the daughter in exactly that way. Most of you know that I very rarely speak in a personal way from the pulpit, but speaking of the power of example, my father worked two jobs when I was young, and on top of that, he was a deacon in the little church in which we grew up in Edinburgh, Scotland. And I have to say that these deacons' meetings were evidently not well organized or run in the way that our meetings of the church board are at the Orchard, because they often went on well after midnight. And my father worked shifts, which meant that there were often times when he was up at 4 a.m. and he was at a deacon's meeting until past midnight and was up at 4 o'clock the next morning for the work of the next day. And I remember thinking as a boy, he thinks that serving the church is that important.

0: I look back and I see that the very things that I've tried to pursue in my own life, to serve the church and to hold the truth, they were planted in me very early by the example of a godly father. So if you are a parent, a great motivation for living a godly life is to give your children a credible example to follow. God's words are the words that I believe, son. God's way is the way that I am committed to follow, son, daughter. Now, how are you going to do that? Well, the only way to walk in obedience is to walk by faith. And that is why it's so significant and so beautiful that in Proverbs in chapter 3, which was read to us, Solomon begins speaking to his son about the commandments of the Lord, and then he goes next to say what? Trust in the Lord with all your heart. That's the only way you can do it. You have to receive from the Lord what you need in order to pursue the way in which he calls you to live. So trust in the Lord with all your heart, verse 5, and do not lean on your own understanding. Now you see, you can only call on your children to trust in the Lord if you clearly are trusting in the Lord yourself. So I want to say to parents, especially today, trust in the Lord with all your heart, and especially trust in the Lord with all your heart in relation to your children. The wisest counsel that I ever heard in regards to raising children came from a man, strangely, who never had the joy and privilege of being a father. William Still was a Scottish pastor, now many years with the Lord, and he remained single throughout his entire life. But this was his counsel to parents. Bring your children up in faith, not fear. That has helped me so much. Bring your children up in faith, not fear. In other words, trust the Lord in regards to your children. Trust him with all your heart. You fear what sin can do to them. Trust what the Lord can do in them. You fear the pressures of the world and of the schools and of the media and of the culture. Trust what God can do in your children through his Spirit and by his word. Trust in the Lord with all your heart. And give your children reason to think, my father and my mother trust the Lord even when it comes to me.
1: 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And Colin, why did you write this book?
0: Well, Grow in Hope is the second of three books that we are putting out from Open the Bible this year, Grow in Faith, Grow in Hope, and Grow in Love. And the reason for all three is that, as Paul says in 1 Corinthians in chapter 13, everything else will pass

0: pass away. I mean, that's quite a statement, isn't it? Everything else will pass away, but these things will remain: faith, hope, and love. So these are things of supreme importance. I'm absolutely persuaded that our greatest need is to have a stronger faith, to have a more certain hope, and to be renewed in a resilient kind of love. You know, if that happens in the lives of Christian believers, some very, very good things will follow.
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0: But we do need to check that kinship forecast for you, and it looks like a cloudy, wet day with a chance of showers and thunderstorms throughout. Highs will be in the upper 70s. Showers and thunderstorms likely as we head into tonight with lows in the lower 60s. And then tomorrow, not bad at all. Sunshine, highs in the upper 70s. At 2 o'clock, Twin Cities 75, Rochester 74, Fort Dodge 77, Mankato 76 degrees. 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
2: You can sing all your songs about he walks with me, he talks with me, and all that. And you know, all that's great and it's poetic language, but you and I do not walk and talk with God. And until then, I got to have the kind of faith that knows my life is somewhere else. What does Paul say to the Philippians? Our citizenship, it's not on earth, it's in heaven. And the Bible says we need to have the kind of faith that Enoch had to walk with God even when he didn't see him face to face.

0: Welcome to Focal Point with author and pastor Mike Fabares. I'm Dave Drewy. You know, we spend much of our day running from one place to another. We rush off to work, hurry to pick up the kids, and race home. We're always on the go. But in all our rushing about, are we chasing after what truly matters? Today, Pastor Mike offers a biblical example of someone who made walking with God his primary pursuit. The message is called Ardently Seeking a Deeper Relationship with God.
1: Let us understand that if you're looking for a motivation, a template, an example to follow as it relates to making God and the pursuit of your relationship with God, the template of your life, then here's Enoch. Take a look at it again, Hebrews chapter 11, verses 5 and 6. By faith, Enoch was taken from this life, for before he was taken, that's the process of sanctification, he was commended as one who pleased God. That's what I want to do. If I'm going to follow the example and conquer the challenge of Enoch, if I want to be like Enoch, if I want to do the things that he did and grow in my relationship with God, then I've got to be one who pleases God. What does that involve? Faith, right? Verse 5, first two words. Verse 6, without faith, I can't please him. I got to have faith. I've got to have a bolstered and growing confidence and trust in God, because I can't even please God without that. Anyone who comes to him, first of all, I guess fundamentally, you got to believe that he's there. And secondly, you've got to believe and trust that he rewards those who, here it comes, earnestly seek him. You and I need faith, bolstered confidence, to really seek him. And by that, you know, add whatever adjective you want, to earnestly, ardently seek him. We need to be people who are trying and moving into a deeper level of devotion with God. Let's start with that one, letter A on your outline. You and I need faith, bolstered confidence, to really seek him. And by that, you know, add whatever adjective you want, to earnestly, ardently seek him. We need to be people who are trying and moving into a deeper level of devotion with God. That's what, if we're going to be like Enoch, we need more faith to do that. We need to have that bolstered confidence to say, it's all about following God, and I need God more faith to make that happen. Turn you one passage in the Psalms. I had several listed, but I'm just going to give you one. Psalm 73. If you don't know Psalm 73, it's a great psalm by a guy named Asaph. And if you're ever bummed out about the injustices of life, that's a homework assignment. Just start at the beginning of this psalm and travel emotionally, cogitate your way from the beginning to the end of this psalm. It's a great, great attitude adjustment. But when he gets to the end, okay, without reference to context of all of his feelings and his emotional roller coaster, the end of the story is this for Asaph. Look at verse number 23. Psalm 73, verse 23. When it comes to him coming to his senses, here's what he says. Yet, he says, I know this, no matter what's going on in the world, no matter what craziness is out there, I am always with you. That's a good place for us to start. You cannot have a growing, deepening, seeking after God kind of life if you don't have that mental discipline to know I'm always in God's presence. There's an old classic by a guy named Brother Lawrence, wrote about practicing the presence of God. You ever read that old classic book? And he says, whether I'm peeling potatoes or whatever I'm doing, I ought to have my mind, as Tozer said, about my mind always coming back to settling on my relationship with God. I live in the presence of God. I am always with you. And then you want to talk about the analogy of walking with God. Look at the next phrase in verse 23. You hold me by my right hand. You picture this pedestrian illustration here? I'm like, I'm walking and God is holding my hand. We need the faith to do that, to reach out to God, to always know I live in his presence. God, I need to seek you. I need to hold your hand throughout my day. That's how you uphold me. Verse 24, you guide me with your counsel. I'm checking out your word. I'm opening your Bible in the mornings. And afterwards, my hope is pinned on this, like 1 John chapter 3. I'm hoping in the glorification level, the fact that you're going to take me into glory. There will be a closer relationship at the end of this life with you. And then he says, whom have I in heaven but you? And when it comes down to my priorities, it's all about you. Earth, by comparison, he says, has nothing I desire besides you. Does that sound like a godly standard to kind of put up in your life? Can you imagine having the kind of Asaph relationship to say, God, that's where I'm at. I really, nothing on earth is of interest to me but you. Now, we got to live in the world. I understand that. We got jobs to go to. We got stuff to do. We got to go shopping. We got to feed the kids. I get it. But the Bible says that when we're really learning to walk by a kind of faith that says, God, I want to seek you. You're the primary reason I live. We get to the place where we say every other interest pales by comparison. We say, God, there's nothing else, really. Earth really has got no real bread to satisfy like when I really ingest and connect with you. That's what it's about. And in our hearts, man, I want to get there, don't you? Whom have I? And besides you, there's nothing on earth that I want. There's no desires. There's no idolatry fighting for my attention. Idolatry, by the way, don't picture the guy with the little incense burning, bowing down and hugging a gold idol. You know, that's just an expression of ancient idolatry. Idolatry is simply exalting any priority in your life above the priority of seeking God. Do you recognize that? That is idolatry. And that's why in the New Testament, when a lot of people weren't bowing down to golden images, he says, guard yourselves from idols. We've got to make sure that our one consuming priority is knowing God. And when we taste and see that God is good, we'll realize there's nothing better to do with our time or our minds or our efforts than trying to cultivate a deeper, more intimate relationship with God. Verse 26, hey, everything can go wrong here, which was the context of this psalm. I mean, everything seemed to be going wrong for this guy. My flesh, my heart may fail, but you know what? God is the strength of my heart, and he is my portion, my allotment forever. Those, now look at the spatial analogies here. Those who are far from you will perish. You destroy all who are unfaithful to you. They don't trust you, verse 28. But as for me, look at the resolve here. Underline this phrase of relational space here. It is good to be near God. That is the heart's desire of someone who's bolstering a faith that says, I want to make God and seeking him my primary priority and objective of life. It's good to be near God. And then look at this resolve. I've made the sovereign Lord my refuge. What is it? My kids little have their little hideout. You know, they go to their little hideout in the afternoon. That's the place they want to go back to. It's a place they go and they regroup. And the Bible says that's the psalmist here, Asaph, says that. So we've made God that for us. Our minds keep going back there. It's the place we go. We find refuge. We find repose. We find strength. We find energy. We go back to God. I've made the sovereign Lord my refuge. I will tell of all your deeds. I'm so stoked about the growth and the sustenance I find in my relationship with God. I'm talking about it all the time. Here's some diagnostics on the level of our faith. And Asaph says it well. It'd be a great section to memorize, verses 23 through 27 or 28. Faith to really seek him. We could preach a whole series of sermons on that, but suffice it just to say, yeah, we need that. And then we need to know if we're going to seek God here, we've still got that last barrier we're never going to conquer until we die. So, I've got to have the kind of faith that sees this, secondly, as a distant kind of thing, a long-distance relationship, if you will. And I get people that deny this, but it's a reality. As long as I'm in this body, I'm away from the Lord. It's just a fact. So my faith needs to be the kind that can look across the horizon and can bridge the distance that now exists. I don't see him face to face. You can sing all your songs about he walks with me, he talks with me, and all that. And you know, all that's great and it's poetic language, but you and I do not walk and talk with God. His Spirit convicts us. His Spirit may guide us and give us counsel. His word may be a lamp to our feet, but I can't wait to see him face to face. Then I'll have the realization of my Christian life. And until then, I got to have the kind of faith that knows my life is somewhere else. Is that a New Testament theme you've heard before? What does Paul say in Colossians chapter 3, verses 1 through 4? We ought to set our minds on things above, not on things on the earth. What does Paul say to the Philippians? Our citizenship, it's not on earth, it's in heaven. Your great hope and the culmination of everything that you desire is there. It's not here. And you ought to live with that sense that my faith stretches beyond the horizon, that I am in a real sense, I'm heavenly minded. And when we're heavenly minded, as C.S. Lewis pointed out, then we start to be some earthly good. But until then, we're just a drone in the planet going around just trying to be happy. And the bottom line is our happiness and our hope is over there. And the Bible says we need to have the kind of faith that Enoch had to walk with God even when he didn't see him face to face. And the reward for his walking with God was what? He got to see him face to face, right? The tube at the bank drive-thru. He gets to go up and be with him. And the bottom line is that's why in chapter 11 of Hebrews, verse number 6, it says he is a rewarder of those who seek him. And the ultimate payoff for Enoch was he got to stand in his presence. His heart's desire was fulfilled. And I know a lot of us, we hope for the return of Christ, but we do it when our lives are going terrible, right? You know, oh, I can't wait. I got that meeting next Tuesday. I hope Christ comes back on Monday. That's how most of us think, right? And you know what? It's not just a relief valve. It shouldn't be when, you know, we see bad days on the horizon, we want to go home. We should have as a growing kind of faith in our life to cry out with the early church in that little Aramaic phrase, Maranatha, come quickly, Lord. We want to be with you. That is our hope. The Bible says when we fix our hope on that, we purify ourselves. The synergistic relationship between sanctification and hoping for glorification is all over the Bible. Start putting your hope in the return of Christ. That's what it's all about. And the Bible says we need that kind of faith to bridge the distance. 1 Peter chapter 1 would be worth jotting down, verses 8 and 9. Peter tells his audience, it's great. You guys are cultivating a love for a person you've never seen. Remember that verse? Though you've not seen him, you love him. He says, though you don't see him now, you trust in him. And because of that growing trust, he says, you are filled with an inexpressible and glorious joy. We need to have faith to bridge the distance. Then I know a lot of us, I certainly have fallen to this, this pattern of wrong thinking. I think, well, you know, Enoch, I kind of picture him on a flannel graph. He's got this nice beard and this glowing smile. And, you know, he's kind of walking with the bird on his shoulder and everything's cool and it's rosy because it's Bible times. And in Bible times, everything's cool and everything's conducive to godliness in Bible times, right? No. And I know we think our world's a lot worse than theirs, but do you know who Enoch's great-grandson was? You know him, Noah. You know what the Bible says about the days of Noah? Jesus kept saying, the last days are going to be like the days of Noah. And the days of Noah were all about what? Every thought and inclination of man's heart was continually evil, which means that all the recreational outlets, everything on the quote-unquote radio of the ancient world, all the entertainment, all the books, all the magazines, everything that was going on, all the discussions at the city gates was always continually compromising and evil. It was sinful. Enoch died only 69 years before Noah was born. He was his great-grandson, 69 years. Now, the world didn't go to hell in 69 years. Enoch surely lived in a day, walking progressively with God in a world that was progressively getting worse. How bad was it? Jesus said it was really bad. I mean, this was a bad situation. God's commentary in Genesis 6, everybody's heart, always evil, doing all. It said it grieved God's heart that he even made man. Think about that. It's not a force. It's not a creed. This is a person grieving over the loss of fellowship with his creation. Only two people, antediluvian, before the flood, that were commended as righteous people. Only two people in Scripture. Noah and his great-grandfather, Enoch. Enoch was a righteous man when the world was about as unrighteous as it gets. And you think the world's bad today? I guarantee if you compare our day to that day, though there may be some comparisons, he had to have a faith. Third on your list, letter C, to buck the culture. He was not going to get any help from his world. None. Enoch sought God in a world that didn't. He sought God in a day that mocked seeking God. Does that sound familiar? And I guarantee it was a lot worse. Their church services were a lot more sparse than ours are. This guy was on his own, and he was seeking God when it wasn't popular. One last passage. Let me turn you to this one. 2 Timothy chapter 3. It's important to recognize this because we live in a day that's a lot like that. Because the Bible promises in 2 Timothy 3, things are moving from bad to worse. It's not getting better. He says this, as a matter of fact, about the last days, which I know stretch from the days of the New Testament to now, but they're getting worse. He says it goes from bad to worse. But he says this, mark this, verse 1. Are you there? 2 Timothy chapter 3, verse number 1. Mark this, there will be terrible times in the last days. Which again, I'm sure was just like Enoch's day, but let's see if this list, any of it may apply to our culture. People will be lovers of themselves. Let's see, any of that going on? Nah, not today. Anybody lovers of themselves? You know, it is so bad in our culture that we are to love ourselves that even in the church, pastors are standing on platforms today telling people that they've got to learn to love themselves. We got no problem with that. As a matter of fact, the Bible says that'll be a part of the terrible times of the last days. People are obsessed with loving themselves. You're wired to love yourself. That's what is the foundation of sin, right? God wants me to love you more than I love myself. He wants me to love him so much that Luke 14 says, sometimes it looks like I'm hating myself. This is our day. People are even putting cloaks of religion around that. Lovers of money. Anybody doing that in our day? Nope, don't think so. Yeah, maybe. Yeah, I think so. Didn't get as many laughs because it's infiltrated our hearts too, hasn't it? We just want the stuff, man. We just want the stuff. Open up the magazine. Ooh, that'd be nice. I like it. Ooh, I want more of that. Boastful, proud, and abusive. There's a nice trio. Boastful, proud, and abusive. I was watching TV. They interviewed this modern entertainer, this musician, if you can call it music, and they were there being interviewed. And I thought, if there's three words that characterize the interview that I just saw, it's boastful, proud, and abusive. And yet what we do for them, we roll out the red carpets, we have guys chase them with cameras because we want their pictures.

0: day. 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He hates it
1: when the world is lovers of themselves, lovers of money, boastful, proud, abusive, disobedient to their parents. Any of that going on? Ungrateful, unholy, without love, unforgiving, slanderous, without self-control. We could be here all day. Brutal, not lovers of the good, treacherous, rash, conceited. Now underline this last phrase. Lovers of pleasure rather than lovers of God. Now we've already said, if we're going to conquer this middle layer of sanctification, we've got to be willing, as Galatians 5 says, to not do what we want. Because our flesh is going to be programmed to do what God tells us not to do, to be drawn away from God. And we're going to say we're committed to drawing near to God. That's going to create a problem. And the Bible says people just give in, just do whatever you want to do. No churches then, right? No. Verse number 5, don't miss this. Having a form of godliness, but denying its power. Do you see that? Oh, there are churches. We've just kind of redefined what church is all about. It's okay. What kind of power are we talking about? Is this some charismatic license here? No. We're talking about the power to transform lives, taking the list from verse 2 to verse 4 and changing those into people that love God and honor others above themselves. That's the power of the Christian gospel, to change our lives and our behavior. Well, the people like that, he says, have nothing to do with them. Timothy, you're going to have to be counter-cultural. You're going to have to buck your culture. Drop down to verse 10. He now gives a positive example, which is the Apostle Paul. He says, you, however, you know all about my teaching, my way of life.

0: But in fact, everyone, Timothy, who wants to live a godly life in Christ Jesus will be what? Persecuted. There's going to be a cost to this. If I tell you this morning, seek God with all your heart, cultivate a deeper relationship with God, you are going to encounter problems. The world's not only not going to help you, they're going to oppose you in that. They're going to insult you. They're going to say, do you think they did that to Enoch? The Bible says he was one of the very few prior to the days of the flood that were seeking hard after God. Yeah, we're going to have to buck the culture. Verse 13, while evil men and imposters, they go from bad to worse, it gets worse. Deceiving and being deceived. Do we have any of those in our day? Absolutely. Lies infiltrating, all kinds of even religious circles, deception. Oh, I love this, verse 14. But as for you, I love what Paul says to Timothy here, continue in what you have learned. Go deeper, cultivate a deeper, more intimate relationship with God, and you've become convinced of because you know those from whom you've learned it and how from infancy you've known the, here's the key now, the focal point becomes the Word of God. You've known the holy, what? Scriptures. You've known that book, which are able to make you wise for salvation through faith in Christ Jesus. All scripture, it's inspired, it's God-breathed, it's useful for teaching, rebuking, correcting, and training in righteousness. What does that do for us? It makes the man of God or the woman of God thoroughly equipped to do the right thing, to do every good work. Isn't it interesting how it always gets back to the text of the Bible? You want to grow in your relationship to God, you got to spend less time with your eyeballs on the Wall Street Journal and more time with your eyeballs on the pages of Galatians and Ephesians and Philippians and Colossians. Do you see the difference? We got to reach in the morning, not for the remote to watch the news. We got to reach for our Bibles and say, this is the Word of God. This is the lamp for my feet, the light for my path. This is the thing that is going to give me the knowledge of our Lord Jesus Christ. And yet, as Dr. Kaiser came last week and off the record, not here on the platform, he sat there and lamented the fact that as he goes from church to church and state to state and shares the Word of God with people, he says, it's amazing how many people don't even carry their Bibles to church anymore. How pastors in churches don't even open the Word of God anymore. And I'm saying to myself, here is the world we live in. Jesus said, am I even going to find faith on the earth when I return? Things will go from bad to worse. But our focus needs to be on knowing God, and that's always going to bring us back to the Word of God. Going to buck the culture, even the church culture, unfortunately, to conquer this current challenge. Please don't confuse what I've said this morning about seeking God. There is a distinction between justification and sanctification. Do you understand that difference? Seeking God does not make us a Christian. Seeking God is what we do when we become a Christian. We seek God to the point of salvation. Yes, we need to learn about the gospel, but once we put our trust in Christ, now we begin a relationship with God so that we might know him better. It's not just about being adopted into the family. It's about getting to know our Heavenly Father. And Jesus said, John 17, that's what eternal life is all about, that they may know you, the only true God, and Jesus Christ, the one that you've sent. Jesus says it's about them through the power of the Holy Spirit knowing the Father and knowing the Son. That's what the Christian life's about. Let's get at it this week. I mean, let's make this our top priority. Nothing could be better for your soul. Stomach for food, food for stomach. Your life for knowing God and knowing God for your life. Let's pray. God, please help us cast off all the interest in the titillating idolatry of our world, telling us it's about looking better or feeling better or having more money or being popular or whatever the world's trying to tell us we need to invest our lives in. God, I know we got to live here. We've said it many times. There's certainly a reality to living in this world. But the bottom line is the one consuming desire of our life needs to be to know you. And that's going to change our priorities. That's going to mean that we're serious about gathering and assembling together to stimulate one another to love and good deeds. We're going to be serious about the Word of God. We're going to open it up. We're going to roll up our sleeves, and we're going to learn to know your Word, because when in so doing, we'll learn to know about you. And God, our prayer life isn't just going to be some obligatory scant statements at the end of the day. Our prayer life will begin to be a response from our study of the Word and our knowledge of you, and we'll begin to express to you our heart. God, help us to have a heart to love you, even though now in this body, we are in a very real sense, personally away from you. We want to be as spiritually close to you as we can possibly be. So God, give us a heart that resonates with a passion to know you better. In Jesus' name we pray. Amen.
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0: 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If Focal Point has worked its way into how you feed on the Word, week in, week out, that didn't just happen. 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

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I'm Eric Johnson. That's Jeremy Camp again. That's one of the songs I hope he sings when he comes to concert. Yes, he'll be at the Steele County Free Fair August the 19th. 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We need to check that kinship forecast, and it's going to be cloudy for today with a chance of showers and storms, highs in the upper 70s. Showers and storms likely as we continue into the evening hours, with lows in the lower 60s. But a nice day tomorrow, sunshine, highs in the upper 70s. At 2:30, Twin Cities 75, Rochester 74, Fort Dodge 77, Mankato 76. Here's I Am They, No Impossible with you. 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Riding

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1: Kinship Radio, that's Andrew Rip. I do it again. 237, Twin Cities 75, Mankato 76. I'm Eric Johnson, and you know, Christmas is just a few days away. 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Remind me who I am. 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
0: When

0: Championship Radio. That's Casting Crowns, and all because of Mercy. I'm Eric Johnson. It is 2:45, and Fort Dodge is at 77 degrees, Mankato 76. I heard something on Father's Day, and it perked my ears a little bit. Here's what it was.
1: Dad was my hero, and he got us through.
0: Her hero. So who's your hero? Who would you look at and say, that is a hero to me? I'd love to know. 800-810-6758. We got music on the way for you from Chris Tomlin in just 60 seconds. 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

0: Kinship Radio. I'm Eric Johnson, and that is Chris Tomlin with How Good It Is. 250, Rochester 74, Mankato 76 degrees. So I heard on Father's Day, my dad is my hero. So that got me thinking, who would you consider your hero? Michelle, what do you got to say?
1: A guy who came and loved me so, so much that he decided to die for me, and then he rose again. And his name is Jesus.
0: Yeah, for every believer, the hero of our story is Jesus. That is sure. Because, and Matthew West reminds us of this, grace wins every time. That's good news because of who Jesus is. 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In my week.

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1: It is time for us to look at that kinship forecast, and plenty of clouds for us today, and there is the chance of showers and storms. Our highs will be in the upper 70s. Tonight, more showers and storms as we work through those hours, and our low will be in the lower 60s. Sunshine returns tomorrow with highs again in the upper 70s. At 3 o'clock, Twin Cities 73, Rochester 74, Fort Dodge 77, and Mankato 76 degrees. Here's Jonathan and Melissa Helsner and Raise a Hallelujah. 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

0: Blankenship Radio. That's The Afters. Light up the sky. 318, Rochester 74, Mankato 76. I'm Eric Johnson, and we're talking about heroes today. Who's your hero? Well, when it comes to heroes, there's none other. We've already mentioned it once today. None other than Jesus, right? He is the hero of our story, which takes us to the verse of the day, Romans 6, verses 6 and 7. For we know that our old self was crucified with him so that the body ruled by sin might be done away with, that we should no longer be slaves to sin, because anyone who has died has been set free from sin. That's because of Jesus, the hero of our story. 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

Perfectly. Kinship Radio, new music there for you. Micah Tyler and Perfectly. I'm Eric Johnson. It's 322, 77 degrees in Fort Dodge and 76 in Mankato. Hope is not far away. And we're going to declare that. Well, we declare it every day, but especially during the Spearhead Summit for Men. Kinship Radio Spearhead Summit with Al Robertson is happening August the 15th at Hosanna Lutheran Church in Mankato. It's a morning event. So guys, you get a big breakfast, you get to get into God's word, and then you get to get out of there. So enjoy the morning with us. And you can find out more information about how to register at kinshipradio.org. 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

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I'm Eric Johnson. That's Jeremy Camp and Jesus Saves. And he's coming to help us end our summer on a high note. That's right, August 19th, Jeremy Camp, John Reddick at the Steele County Free Fair. 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Well, it's time for us to look at that kinship forecast. It's going to be cloudy for us today, a chance of showers and some storms. Highs will be in the upper 70s. Showers and storms likely as we continue into the evening hours with lows in the lower 60s. And then sunshine, highs in the upper 70s for a very nice Wednesday tomorrow. At 3:31, Twin Cities 73, Rochester 74, Fort Dodge 77, Mankato 76 degrees. Here's Brandon Lake and Nick Jonas with The Author. 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
1: I set my sights on shiny things that crumble into rust, that fade into the dust. I bought the lie that someday I would finally have enough.

0: 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It is 338, Twin Cities 73, Mankato 76. I'm Eric Johnson, and we're talking heroes today. Jesus is the ultimate hero of our story, right? He came to rescue us from our sins, and he did that by dying for us. So yes, he's our hero, but beyond that, there are those who we look up to as we walk through life. And Peggy, who's that in your life and why?
1: My sister receiving her 7-year sobriety pin through Alcoholics Anonymous. Your story is not too bad to be told. You can walk into really one of those meetings and find friends there.
0: Peggy, thank you for that really wonderful reminder that there is hope for us. Even in our darkest hour, there is hope. Here's Ann Wilson, My Jesus. This is Kinship Radio. Are you

0: Championship Radio. I'm Eric Johnson, and what a privilege and pleasure to be with you today. We just heard from Elevation Worship and Alleluia. Well, it is 3:46, Rochester 74 degrees, Mankato 76, and coming up in just 90 seconds, we're going to hear from Josh Baldwin. Right here on Kinship Radio.
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Kinship Radio. I'm Eric Johnson, and that is Josh Baldwin with Made for More. It is 351, Twin Cities 73, Mankato 76 degrees. I've thrown a lot at you as we work through this afternoon together. Let me just mention that if you want to check out any of the information from Jeremy Camp to the Spearhead Summit, Christmas in July, and even if you want to leave a prayer request, you can do it all from our website. That's the best place to head. 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Here's Danny Gokey. Haven't seen it yet. Have a great afternoon. I'm Eric Johnson, and you're listening to Kinship Radio. Have you been-

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Good afternoon. I am Jack Robertson with We Are Messengers 1,000 Times. It is 5:06. Rain likely tonight. Lows in the low 60s. With music now from Peter Burton as you get ready to drive home. Where would I be?

0: 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Good afternoon. I am Jack. It's 517. Rain likely tonight. Low is in the low 60s. Speaking of Jeremy Camp, he will be in concert coming up in our area in the very near future. 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Summertime. What's that summertime snack that you absolutely love? 800-810-6758. Who's this?
1: My name is Isabella, and I'm 7, and my favorite snack is watermelon with strawberries and blueberries and blackberries. Bye.
0: Love that. Torrin Wells, Breathe On It, his newest, coming up next on Kinship Radio.
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Kinship Radio, the newest from Torn Wells. What a great song. Breathe on it. Good afternoon. I'm Jack Robertson, 523. Rain likely tonight, lows in the low 60s. And your Kinship Radio verse of the day for today, Romans 6, verses 6 through 7. For we know that our old self was crucified with him so that the body ruled by sin might be done away with, that we should no longer be slaves to sin, because anyone who has died has been set free from sin. Your Kinship Radio verse of the day. Here's Tyrion. And honestly, we just need Jesus. Kinship Radio.

0: somebody prayed. Kinship Radio and Crowder, Somebody Prayed. It's 5:36. Good afternoon. I'm Jack Robertson. Rain likely tonight, lows in the low 60s. Very excited that we can experience the music of Jeremy Camp live and in person. Jeremy Camp in concert Wednesday night, August 19th at the Steele County Free Fair. It's going to be a great night. John Reddick will be joining him as well. A night of worship. Tickets, kinshipradio.org. Here's Josh Wilson. 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

0: alone. Kinship Radio and John Reddick, Don't Fight Alone, 5:49. Good afternoon. I am Jack Robertson. Rain likely tonight, lows in the low 60s. Summertime snacks. What is your favorite? Who's this?
1: Hello, my name is Madison. I am 11 years old, and my favorite summertime snack is powdered donuts and ice cold milk.
0: Would love to hear from you as well. 800-810-6758. 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
1: With SRN News, I'm Keith Peters in Washington. The Senate, for the first time, has approved a war powers resolution to block U.S. military action against Iran. Tuesday's vote comes as lawmakers warily watch President Donald Trump's efforts to resolve the conflict. It was the 10th time the Senate had tried to advance a war powers resolution, but a growing number of Republican lawmakers in both the House and Senate have expressed their concerns over both the war and the deal Mr. Trump struck with Iran to end it. Meanwhile, the U.S. and Iran disputed whether Tehran had agreed to allow U.N. inspections of its nuclear sites. As officials negotiated how to permanently end the war in Iran, a separate plan emerged Tuesday to break the shipping bottleneck through the Strait of Hormuz. On Wall Street, the Dow down by 45 points. More details at srnnews.com.
2: 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Good evening. It is 6 o'clock. And your weather forecast for tonight: showers, storms, likely lows in the lower 60s. We'll see a return of sunshine for tomorrow. We'll see highs in the upper 70s. And mostly sunny, mid to upper 70s on Thursday. In Mankato, it's 75. Rochester, 71. It is 70 in the Twin Cities. And 77 in Fort Dodge. With David Leonard, God of this place, on Kinship Radio.

Kinship Radio. Let it be a hallelujah. 607. Good evening. I'm Jack Robertson. Rain likely tonight. Lows in the low 60s. Emerson Day. God ain't finished yet on Kinship Radio.

0: Kinship Radio, Matthew West, Don't Stop Praying. It is 6:17. Good evening. I am Jack Robertson. Rain likely tonight. We'll see lows in the low 60s. It really is amazing how we are just taken back in time whenever we think about those snacks that we loved growing up during the summertime. And how about you?
1: Okay, here's the summer snack that was my childhood. It was the little cheese and the little tiny breadsticks, and it wasn't even real cheese, and you peeled back the plastic and you dipped the little tiny breadsticks in the fake cheese. And it was delicious, and you could ride your bike with no hands and eat that at the same time.
0: 800-810-6758 is the studio line, with music from Phil Wickham, Homesick for Heaven, coming up next on Kinship Radio.
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Good evening. I'm Jack Robertson. Rain likely tonight. Lows in the low 60s. And your Kinship Radio verse of the day. For we know that our old self was crucified with him so that the body ruled by sin might be done away with, that we should no longer be slaves to sin, because anyone who has died has been set free from sin. Your Kinship Radio verse of the day, Romans 6, verses 6 through 7, with Pat Barrett. 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

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It's Ann Wilson, God Story. Good evening, 6:37. I'm Jack Robertson. Rain likely tonight. We'll see lows in the low 60s. You know, speaking of God Story, we're going to hear an incredible God Story from Al Robertson from Duck Dynasty. Has an incredible prodigal son story that he is going to share, and you could be a part of it with the Kinship Radio Spearhead Summit for Men. It's all happening Saturday morning, August the 15th at Hosanna Lutheran Church in Mankato. There will be a time of worship, and really, you need to bring a friend, and just, it's going to be a great time. 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
0: 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Jeremy Camp takes the stage to light up the night, along with special guest John Reddick.
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3: Sorry to bear bad news, but the Giving Tree isn't real. The idea does seem very appealing. Who wouldn't want to grow a tree with cash as its fruit? It would seem to save a lot of problems. But consider this. If there were a literal cash tree and anyone could grow one, there would never be a need. And because there's no need, then no one would share. And if there's no sharing, then a lot of selfish people would be guarding trees, rejecting the virtue of kindness. Grow something else instead. You can become part of the living tree. God can breathe life into you, and you can introduce that life to others. That's what we do, and you can help. That which grows on God's tree refreshes, revitalizes, and renews all who experience it. We introduce this exceptional goodness every day. Forget the giving tree. Join the living tree. Grow into something useful to everyone. Join us in the growth. 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

0: because you're good. Kinship Radio, Matthew West, it's good. 6:49, good evening. I'm Jack Robertson. Rain likely tonight, lows in the low 60s, as we are talking about our favorite summertime snacks. How about you?
1: 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I make this Hawaiian kind. It has pineapple, all your fruits, all your nice fruits, peaches, bananas. I'd even try a watermelon.
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1: Kinship Radio. Good evening. I'm Jack Robertson. It's 7 o'clock, and your weather forecast for tonight: showers, storms, likely lows in the lower 60s. We'll see a return of sunshine for tomorrow. We'll see highs in the upper 70s, and mostly sunny, mid to upper 70s on Thursday. In Mankato, it's 74. Rochester, 71. It is 68 in the Twin Cities, and 77 in Fort Dodge. With Andrew Rip, Jericho on Kinship Radio.